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4: Let me tell you something, man. Roger Goodell will trip an old lady for a quarter. He doesn't care. So if it means taking the game to Europe and overseas, yeah, I know that was a little insulting, but that's what the NFL does. That's why they want to go to 18 games. Let's grow the game in Europe. Let's play in Madrid. Let's play in Germany. You have the Rams. The Rams are playing the Seahawks. Where are they playing them? In Australia. That first Thursday. Well, I think it's a 49ers. Is it Rams 49ers? Who's playing in
5: Week one?
4: Yes.
5: 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Mike Evans, he has to travel twice. Two international games, Tom.
4: They're playing in Melbourne.
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18: 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Sans Pat Donovan, he's taking the day off. We're flip-flopping. It's a company holiday, so I'll take the day off on Monday. Pat will take the day off today. But we got Sam Cohen. That's the constant, the guy that's going to be here no matter what. He is the great Sam Cohen. Good morning, Sam.
20: Good morning. Also, to clarify, I will be here no matter what, unless it's next Thursday or Friday.
18: In which case,
20: then I will not be here.
18: But on company holidays...
20: holding down the fort like it's Fort Bragg.
18: That's very... perfectly themed for America today. We're going to be doing for America today to celebrate America 250. Sam has put together some fun facts about our great country. And when we come back from break, every time we come back to start the segment, we're going to toss it to Sam for a fun fact. Like, let's give him an example, Sam. Like, for instance, we come back from break, Sam... America 250, tell us something we don't know.
20: If you want something you didn't know, did you know that one Abraham Lincoln, 16th president of the United States, was a skilled wrestler? At 6'4", he was proficient in catch-as-you-can frontier wrestling, becoming a county champion and later being inducted into the National Wrestling Hall of Fame.
18: I can't picture him wrestling without a top hat for some reason.
20: Me neither.
18: He's like in a top hat and he's tall and he's lanky. He's wearing less clothes than he is top hat. You know, like a standard... what do you think wrestling attire was? Because for sports back in the 1800s, they used to... and this has got to be when he was a little younger, so probably like the 1840s. They used to have bizarre attire even for sports. So I wonder what they were wrestling in.
20: I wonder, much like Dwayne The Rock Johnson had the people's elbow, I wonder if Abe Lincoln had like the freedom elbow.
18: Yeah, Honest Abe's elbow. Yeah. Here you go, the people's, the freedom elbow. So yeah, we'll be doing a little bit of that. But we're also going to talk about many things happening in the world of sports, like the Red Hot Rays. Streak is alive. It is continued. 8 straight now for the Rays as they finished off their 3-game sweep of the Royals yesterday. Another strong pitching performance from Ian Seymour. So the Rays get the win 5-2. They sweep the Royals. And we've watched the likes of Griffin Jacks go out there and put up a good start. We've watched Ian Seymour go out there and put up a good start. So when I think about how this season has gone, and I think about the naysayers, and you know who you are out there, the naysayers who didn't believe in this team, who still will not give Kevin Cash his flowers, do not believe in Kevin Cash. I don't know how. How can you look at this team, Ian Seymour going out there and putting up the start he put, Griffin Jacks doing what he's doing, Baker at the end getting another save. He should be an all-star, no doubt. And all these guys, all three of them, we were not talking about them even at the beginning of the season. We were not talking about them in their current roles. We were talking about them in other roles. And by the way, aside from Baker, Seymour, Jacks, not doing great. Seymour, my mom infamously called in about a month ago and said, see less. No, I want to see more. I want to see more of him as a starter. Sorry for that shot, Mom. It's not Mother's Day. It's Independence Day. So I see Griffin Jacks, who looked horrible from the bullpen, who was supposed to go into the season as one of our strongest arms, and he looked horrible.
20: Supposed to go in as one of the better closers in all of baseball.
18: Right. And who is one of the better closers in all of baseball right now?
20: I don't know about one of. I know the best closer in baseball goes by the name Brian Baker.
18: So there you go. So that guy we were not even talking about as being a closer for this team. And he has been dominant. We're talking about him being an all-star now. Griffin Jacks has done a good job transitioning into the starter role. So whether you, Kyle Snyder, Kevin Cash working together and figuring it out, you got to take chances to do that. And they've got it done. And then yesterday, it was the first time I'd seen it in a while where the Rays were winning a ball game where it wasn't Jonathan Aranda, Yandy Diaz, or Junior Caminero with their fingerprints all over. In fact, they didn't do anything yesterday. It was the other guys. It was Cedric Mullins, who's been scorching hot. It has been Taylor Walls, who is on fire right now. And when Valade's in there and DeLuca's in there, it's them. Richie Palacios came up with another big hit yesterday. So it's the other guys. And do you know how hard it is, people, to go out there and manage a team that is as good as the Rays have been this year? They're in first place, the best team in the American League record-wise, even though some people still think it's the Yankees that are the best team. I don't know what you're watching. It is ballsy to go out there and change the lineups like he does, which a lot of people think that's a knock on Cash. I don't. The way he's able to adjust, and I know sometimes analytics-wise, he goes overboard. I know that. But more often than not, I feel like he presses the right buttons, and a lot of that is due to analytics. Yeah, the righty-lefty matchups, he tinkers with that. Everything in every fiber in my body, every bone in my body tells me that Ryan Valade should be playing more. But if you don't have, Cedric Mullins in there like you had yesterday, and specifically different guys on this team that have been kind of filtered in, filtered out based on the lefty-righty matchup, if you don't have that, then I don't know if you're winning these specific games. These guys are coming through in big moments. So when you look at Mesa, I think at some point when Fraley comes back, Mesa's going to be the one, the odd man out. That outfield gets a little deep. And when you want, you've got DeLuca and you've got Valade when you need them. So everybody's doing their job right now. And then the bullpen coming in with three innings of good work, mentioned Baker capping it off. I don't know what more can we can see from this team. I mean, Junior Caminero, yeah, his home run streak comes to an end, but this Rays team is red hot. Little help from former Ray Cameron Meiser. Cam Meisner, a little trouble out there in right field and led to a couple opportunities for the Rays and a triple for Hunter Freducia. So little help from a former Ray, but I'm seeing it right now as the other guys. And to me, when I think about what's coming and the Yankees for four games at home after this Houston series, Houston may have a problem, but so do the Yankees. Because this Yankees team, wasn't long ago they were three games up on the Rays. Now they're four games back. Happened pretty quickly. I don't know if I've ever seen that before, Sam. I don't know if I've ever seen a first-place team and a second-place team swap like this quickly, based on one team going on an 8-game win streak, the other team going on a 7-game losing streak, and the Yankees didn't play yesterday, so we'll see if that extends.
20: What about when you factor in that before they swapped on this Rays win 8, Yankees lose 7, the Rays were up, 4 or 5 on the Yankees?
18: 4.5.
20: And then they took a huge dump and fell down the standings. Yankees were up as many as 4, 4.5, I think, as well. So you're talking about an 8-game switch now right back into, what is that, an 8 or 9-game switch?
18: It's a bit, yeah, so about an 8 games.
20: Rays were up 4.5, then they were down 4.5, now they're back up 4.
18: It's incredible.
20: That's nuts.
18: It really is nuts. And you can say, well, he's making the moves based on analytics. You still got to make the moves, and you still got to go with it. And he did that. And during this 8-game win streak, and by the way, the longest win streak since 2023. Remember that, when the Rays got off to their 13-0 start? Yeah, well, the Rays have outscored during this win streak, this 8-game win streak, they've outscored their opponents 52-15. 52-15. And the Rays during the 8-game win streak, we talk about the power numbers, and we were worried about the power numbers. 16 home runs during the 8-game win streak. They've only given up 15 runs. I'm going to say that again, and think about that. During the 8-game win streak, the Rays have hit 16 home runs. Also, during that 8-game win streak, they've only given up 15 runs allowed. That's a ridiculous stat. So, the conversation last week was, are they hot? Was it a trend? Was it a streak, a cold streak? Or is that just the Rays when they started losing? Is that really what this team is? I would hope people are starting to think, and I know it's the Royals, and I think we'll get our real test here. Houston, Yankees for four, Seattle before the All-Star break. I think we'll get a real test right now, especially that Yankees-Seattle combo, as those are the two only teams in the American League that have better odds than the Rays to make the World Series. Going to be very interesting and a good test for the Rays coming up here. We'll get back into the Tampa Bay Rays a little bit later. We'll be giving away tickets at 8:10, so don't miss that. We'll be giving away tickets to the Rays game, taking on the Yankees. We'll be giving away those tickets at 8:10. But the Tampa Bay Lightning, they made some big moves recently, and we will get into the things you need to know about the most recent Tampa Bay Lightning key additions. That's going to be next on the Pat and Aaron Show.
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2: That's right. If you don't have that, you can listen to the Rays right here on WDAE as they try to make it 9 straight wins, celebrating America 250 years this weekend, tomorrow being July 4th. And every segment, we're going to come back with a little fun fact about America. Sam, what do you have for this segment?
3: We will kick it over to AP American Goonstery Professor Cohen. Classes in session. President Andrew Jackson had a pet parrot. Said pet parrot was kicked out of President Jackson's funeral after he taught the parrot how to curse, and it would not stop cursing during his funeral.
4: Incredible.
2: What? I wonder what he was swearing about. Like, what was he swear? Like, was he upset when he died? So he was just swearing up a storm. I think it was wrong. I think they should have let that parrot in there. By the way, parrots may be the most annoying of the birds.
3: I think if you own a pet bird, it's an interesting situation.
2: We had somebody when I was a kid. My mom had somebody who was working for her that was living with us at the time for a little bit. And she had a bird, a pet bird, parrot. And that bird she'd let the bird out of the cage sometimes. And that bird would just poop everywhere. And one day she let the bird out of the cage and the bird was just freely flying around the room. And she went and she closed the door to the bedroom and bye-bye, birdie. Birdies flew right in between the door, feathers gone. Bird was dead.
3: Got crushed in the door?
2: Yeah. You ever heard of that?
3: No.
2: Can you look up statistics on birds getting pet birds dying by slam doors? Can you do that real quick, Sam, before I get to these lightning key additions? Because I have to assume that's like a key. That's probably a common way for them to go. I mean, at least it was for.
3: Is it though that like the timing on that has to be perfect? For you to be, as you're slamming door, bird coming in?
2: She was devastated.
3: Wait.
2: I don't think she's been the same since.
3: Mama Joel's is the one that closed the door?
2: No, it was the person living with us. It was her bird. And I believe she was the one that closed the door.
3: So according to the Googs, there's no exact statistical database tracking this specific number of avian fatalities from doors, but crushing and impact incidents are among the most frequent causes of accidental death.
2: There you go.
3: Due to their small size.
2: See, I'm not even a bird master. And I knew. I was like, yeah, I was a kid and I was like, yeah, obviously that bird was going to die on the door.
3: Says birds are small and naturally inclined to land on top of doors and scurry near hinges. The risk is exceptionally high when they are out of their cages.
2: That is, you know what? There's probably a link to that tragic death and me and doors, because I always have to have doors closed. It's like, close the door. Hey, close the door. I don't know the trauma I'm still feeling from that. Maybe it was a parakeet, not a parrot. I think it was a parakeet. Either way. All right, let's get into the Tampa Bay Lightning and some of their recent key additions here. Ilya Mikheyev, four-year contract for the Tampa Bay Lightning. And this is why this is going to be a big signing for the Tampa Bay Lightning. When you take a look at what he did last year as a player, he's incredible in the penalty kill. Second most penalty kill minutes for the Blackhawks last year. Second best penalty kill unit in hockey. Why is that important for the Lightning? Well, the Lightning led the league with over 1,200 penalty minutes.

0: points last year. That's almost 300 more than the next team. Think they need a little help on the penalty kill, on the PK? I do. So you bring in a guy like Mikheyev, and that's going to immediately help with the penalty kill. Also at 18 goals last season, he's a quick guy. His ice time, as far as how much time he got on the ice, went up last year. He had a career best 36 points. That's going to be a contributor for this team. And that's what you need to do, is fill out the pieces. Find the other contributors, like a Jeff Viel, 5 years for him. A guy who likes to fight. Sam mentioned this when they got him. Loves to fight, and he's a grinder. So we're going to see not a guy who's going to help out on a, you know, a top-tier guy, not a top-line guy, but a guy who's going to be able to fill out the role and play the role that the Lightning need. And then what I think is just the biggest move for them was John Carlson for 2 years. And it sucks that we had to lose Radish. He was incredible last year. Sam's FU clap bomb, the patented clap bomb, it's gone. But it was the right move, because the price you had to pay, and really the longevity, is what I was concerned about with Radish. The deal he signed, it's not going to look good. I told Sam before the show, I was like, that deal's not going to look good at the end of that contract. And Sam, you were like, that deal's not going to look good in a couple of years.
1: It's not. And to get John Carlson, and I know he's 36, Radish is 31, if I'm not mistaken, 32 maybe, to get Carlson at the same AAV that the Maple Leafs got Radish. Yes, he is older, but John Carlson has proven over the last 13 to 15 years in the National Hockey League, all of which he spent with the Capitals before being traded to Anaheim last year for their playoff duck hunt. I would much rather put the 2 years on an older guy at the same value. And again, this is no disrespect to Darren Radish. A lot of what he did last year, it can't be stated enough how important he was when you lose Hedman and all the injuries that the defense had last year. But I'd pay the guy who has shown he can score in this league, that's shown he can stay healthy, that he can do all the things. And again, no disrespect to Darren Radish. More power to him for getting $60 million from the Maple Leafs. He's done it for one season.
0: And that's why you don't want to get stuck in that contract like that. So to be able to find what I think, Sam, is the perfect fit in Carlson, for everything you mentioned, also on the power play unit. Got to have a guy like that on the power play unit. And at times last year, the Lightning were not a good unit. And it's a huge upgrade for what should be a good unit, because they have the pieces that they should be really, really strong on the power play. So I think what we see from Julien Brisebois every single year, and why I think he's such a good GM, is you lose a piece, you gain a piece. You're not just losing a big piece of the puzzle and not finding a replacement piece to that puzzle, or at least trying and finding the best piece available. It doesn't always work out. That's how it goes, people. It's sports. There's a reason why there's some great GMs and they work out, and some that it doesn't work out for them and they lose their job. It's a very hard, every sport, it's very tough to make these decisions. But to be able to put the effort out there and get what the best is available to replace what you lose, that's what I think the Lightning have done an incredible job at over the years. So far, really good, I think, with the additions, Mikheyev, Viel, Carlson, all going to be able to help this team this year. But I think specifically Carlson was the biggest move they had to make when losing Darren Radish. All right, we're going to get into what's happening around the world of sports, including some controversy at the World Cup. This was nuts. That will lead off today's top headlines next on the Pat and Aaron Show.
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1: 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We're keeping our AP American Goonstery back in session to kick off today's top headlines. Fun fact, Aaron, the Liberty Bell cracked on its first ever test ring. Not exactly a great first impression after being built in Britain.
0: And then what'd they do? They patched it up or something?
1: They tried.
0: I've been there. When we went to Philly for the Army-Navy game, which has been there, I mean, it moves around now, but for the first couple of years we went, it was always in Philly. We went there, and I love history. I thought Philadelphia, as much crap as Philly gets, I actually like the city.
1: Really, the history. Cool area.
0: Yeah, the history part. The people are horrible. I got accosted in a Wawa.
1: Wawas are terrific.
0: I love Wawa. It was right in the heart
1: of
0: Philly.
1: It's Hobie Fest right now.
0: Dude, it was late night. I just wanted a quesadilla. I was just trying to get a late night quesadilla after a couple beers. And somebody questioned my sexuality in Philadelphia for getting a quesadilla.
1: Were they wrong?
0: Well, I didn't know the guy. And he came up behind me and he was drunk. And he's like, "What are you getting, a quesadilla?" So I turned around, I looked at him, I said, "Yes, sir, my quesadilla is gay. It is a gay quesadilla." And Pat started laughing. And this guy was like coming at me like he was going to fight me, trying to fight me. And our program director at the time, he's no longer with us, was like on their side. He was like laughing with them. And I'm looking at him like, "You're supposed to be my guy." But Pat, big old Pat, coming in with his big frame, 6'1", 270.
1: I saw you I saw the way your mouth began to move, and I knew what was coming.
0: Pat's not here today, so I'm not going to say anything. I went in the 200s, not the 300s. He's in the 200s.
1: You almost went to the 3.
0: But Pat had my back. Pat was ready to fight. I knew you would love it. You would be like, "Yeah, thank you."
1: If I get to go to Army Navy this year, which I'm really hoping I do.
0: Yeah, well, it's not in Philly. It's in New York.
1: Even more chance that you got to deal with a problem.
0: No, Philly's way worse. Philly went after my quesadilla. And I said, "So what? So what if my quesadilla is gay?" And Pat was going to fight him for me. And I was like, "Thank you, Pat."
1: Would that mean your quesadilla likes other cheese quesadillas?
0: I was trying to...
1: It likes a steak? Like, what would make it...
0: He sent my brain into a tizzy because I was like, what would make my quesadilla gay?
1: Like, if it liked sour cream instead of hot sauce? Like, what would be...
0: Yeah, like, he wasn't calling me gay. He was calling my quesadilla gay. Quesadilla.
1: Well, you learned something new in AP Goonstery. The Rays back in action yesterday, 5-2, the winners. 11 hits. They did have an error yesterday, which is the first time in a while. But Cedric Mullins, is he kind of the guy, Aaron?
0: He's the guy. And you know what? I commend him. He fought through it. And it's something, you know, I know T-Kraz and I both have been saying this is a veteran who struggled last year, but he's had success early on in his career, and he has power, too. But I love when he just drives runners in. Over the last few months, he's been great since June 1st, hitting .286 with 7 home runs, and now 3 straight games with a home run, 13 RBIs. So he's made the adjustments. He's feeling comfortable. I think I've always said this. Just to wrap this up and move on, I've always said Tampa Bay is a great place to get your career back on track. Because it's comfortable. And I'm not just talking about the area and your lifestyle. I think the media's were fair, but we don't jump down these guys' throats. And I'm not, and if Cedric Mullins is performing poorly, you don't have the media in the clubhouse after the game with a microphone in his face like, what's going on? Why are you struggling? It's just, you kind of let them figure it out. And I think that comfort for a lot of these guys has helped lead to their success in getting back on track.
1: I will say, I am sick of seeing Carter Jensen in the bottom of a first inning, though. Rays back in action against the Astros tonight. A reminder that that game is on Apple TV, Apple's Friday night game, so you can listen right here on 95.7 WDAE. A quick Tournament of Ties update for you, Aaron. We had some crazy games yesterday. Of course, my computer wanted to switch, but Spain with a 3-0 win over Austria, Switzerland with a 2-0 win over Algeria, and Portugal with a 2-1 questionable win over Croatia, but we will get to that in a little bit. But the Tournament of Ties has been more exciting of late, and I know it's because it's the knockout round and it's better teams playing each other and you don't have these borderline and or third world countries playing, but I'll be honest, I've been having fun watching these games. Soccer's still dumb, though.
0: I've been more interested, and I knew this would happen. As the World Cup went on, I knew I'd get more interested, especially with Team USA being in there. But it's still, and we'll get into the reasons for in a minute here with that game, the Croatia game. But it's still a sport that needs improving. And here's where I struggle, Sam. Who the hell am I to say soccer needs improving?
1: You're Aaron Jacobson.
0: I'm Aaron Jacobson, but I'm not the biggest soccer fan. Like, I watch enough baseball. I log enough hours in baseball and football and basketball and hockey. I log enough hours, but especially like baseball. I'm watching so much baseball every day. I think I'm qualified enough to say, hey, this is where, to have my opinions on where things need to change and where they shouldn't change. Now, whether you agree with my opinion or you think it's right or wrong, that's fine. You're allowed to have that. But I feel strong enough and I feel validated to be able to say, I watch enough of this sport, I can have my disputes with the sport, if you will. Not with soccer. I don't log enough hours watching soccer. Who am I, this guy, to come in and go
1: from Sarasota?
0: Yeah, but like, I watch soccer once every 4 years, and I'm going to come in once every 4 years and be like, here's why the game needs to change.
1: You watch every Saturday and or Wednesday or Thursday when the Rowdies are playing. You watch soccer.
0: I don't.
1: We'll get into your gripes in just a little bit, but we did have NHL free agency kicked off 2 days ago. We talked last segment about John Carlson, Ilya Mikheyev. I just drew a total blank on his last name. Jeff Veal. But we found out yesterday the Great Eight is back. Capitals fans rejoice. This one's interesting to me because Alex Ovechkin doesn't seem like the LeBron or the Kobe Bryants or the Derek Jeters. Like, I don't think that Ovi's the type of guy who wants a retirement tour. And we saw last year after he was playing certain teams, you know, they would stay on the ice and tap their sticks and shake hands with him, which I get, it's a small gesture, but he doesn't seem like the type of guy that wants a gift and a ceremony before every game on the road. And again, we are lucky that we got the chance to watch Alex Ovechkin do what he did for this going on year 22 now, I believe. But I was really surprised when he announced yesterday that he would be returning to the Capitals. What's really crazy to me is this contract, though, Aaron.
0: He's playing for peanuts.
1: But he's not. It's a $1 million contract, but after 10 games, if he plays in 10 games, which he's going to play in 10 games, he gets a $7 million bonus.
0: And he got a signing bonus of just north of $3 million just for signing.
1: So at 40-plus, 22 years in the league, he's still getting right around what John Carlson is getting, right around what J.J. Moser's getting. Like, the guy still has it in the tank. He was good last year when he wasn't hurt. I'm just surprised that he came back because I think it might turn into a retirement tour, and he doesn't seem like the kind of guy that would necessarily love that.
0: I also don't, and I agree with you on that, I also don't, with these hockey players, especially the greats, some of them, they're durable. They can go on for many, many years. I don't know. Ovechkin might just want to keep playing.
1: Guy just loves puck.
0: Yeah, and some of those guys, like the Jaromír Jágr, just love puck. Like, I think Jaromír Jágr is a guy who's just going to be playing until he's not a lot, like, they're like, you can't physically move.
1: Yeah, he was playing for the team that he owns over in Czechoslovakia. Like, just for fun. Some games he'd be like, okay, I own this. I make roster decisions. No. I'm going to play tonight. That's a cool thing to do.
0: If there's one guy who I'd want to see do it, it's Tom Brady. Because Tom legitimately thinks he can still play. You have to, there's a, when these former players and athletes become owners, they don't lose a competitive fire. So there's got to be a part of Brady when he's watching Vegas and the Raiders play horribly, especially at quarterback. And he's like, let me just put it on for a day. Let me put the shoulder pads on. Let me go play some football.
1: Honest question. We know the situation that's going on in Arizona. Do they have a quarterback? Do they not? You get rid of Kyler Murray, you have Jacoby Brissett. Do you not think that Tom Brady could go out play Jacoby Brissett right now? I think he could.
0: I called Chris Mathis crazy for this take a couple years ago of like Brady coming back. I don't remember if it was Brady, where he had Brady going back to, but the entertainment portion of me wants that so bad.
1: I'm not saying go play a whole season, but Jacoby Brissett goes down. I think you could have Tom come in on a 1 week contract and he would put up very similar, if not better numbers than Jacoby Brissett. And that's just the first one that comes to mind because he's a mediocre quarterback who's trying to do a contract holdout, which is insanity to me. So he's the first, but I'm sure you don't think he could go put up better numbers than Geno Smith?
0: Tom Brady to the Jets, that would be interesting. Do we know the latest on what happened with Geno Smith, by the way?
1: No, it's like an assault situation.
0: Yeah, there was a video that came out of, I think it came out on like Father's Day too, of Geno Smith and I believe one of the mothers of his children, I have no idea. She was freaking out at him and calling him out over issues with child support and this, that, the other thing. And I'm like, that is so New York for Geno Smith to go back there. But there hasn't been any latest update on that?
1: It was a battery
0: accusation.
1: Yeah, not that I have seen.
0: So we'll see. Maybe the Jets will need Tom Brady this year. I'd say even though Tom Brady thinks he can come back, I'd say there's a 0% chance, 0.0001% chance he comes back.
1: So you're saying there's a chance. There was a chance last night as we wrap up today's top headlines brought to you by Rivard Buick GMC, the number two GMC dealer in the country. There was a chance last night that Croatia had a dramatic equalizer late in the game against Portugal. But no mas after the game-winning goal was called back over an offsides in stoppage time. Soccer continues to be dumb.
0: All right, and this is where I have problems. That game was incredible yesterday. That Portugal-Croatia game was amazing. And I'm like, this is entertaining soccer. Croatia goes up. Portugal ties it up. Portugal goes up, takes the lead late. And then with about less than a minute to go, it seemed like in stoppage time, they were up against it. Croatia scores a goal, an incredible goal. And to me, by the naked eye, it didn't look like offsides at all. It looked like that ball was set into the box and off you go. Play was made. Goal was scored. Game is tied. This thing's incredible. Croatia fans going absolutely berserk. But then they went to the VAR. They went to the virtual to review it. And they saw that it was an offsides. How do they see it was an offsides? Well, the ball that was coming in barely nicked another player on Croatia, they say, as the ball was coming in. And it was, I mean, when they say by a hair, literally, quite literally, if that ball touched that guy's head, it touched a hair on his head. Even with the virtual review, you could not see that ball touch him. The ball did not change its direction at all, and then ended up going off a player of Portugal, and then the play was made by Croatia. Should have been a goal, but they now have a chip in the ball that tells you apparently that it touched the guy's hair, which I know technology, where we've had advancements now where I guess it's pretty accurate. If you've listened to the show for a while, you know I don't really trust technology. But come on now. That was an incredible World Cup moment that was taken off the board because the ball sensor said that it nicked the guy's hair. When you watch that review, I've watched it 20 times. That ball doesn't change direction. I cannot see it hit the guy's head at all. It's an incredible play that you're taking off the board. And then Croatia, who just celebrated in front of everybody, we all are watching this game going, that was nuts. You take it off the board. Now, we see this sometimes happening where things are taken off, where it's pretty clear in football. And these are things that are pretty clear. The NBA, these reviews, we look at it and we go, all right, it's going to come back. The offsides is not clear, and it's happening too often. You rarely are getting, every single game in the NFL, some big play is getting taken off the board. Points are getting taken off the board, and even if they are, there's enough points scored in an NFL game where it shouldn't matter, and it's still entertaining. That's not the case for soccer. We're looking for those opportunities and those moments where they can score a goal. When they finally do, you're taking it off the board. And we're talking about this in every single game. We talked about it after Team USA's game the other day and then the red card controversy. But when it comes to just offsides, it feels like every game there's a big goal that's taken off the board. That would have been a 2-2 game. That was incredible. To go from that high from Croatia fans to, oh, well, I guess luck's not on our side. That's not fun. That's not a sport I want to get behind.
1: I was trying yesterday, Aaron, when I was out there golfing with Froggy. He was trying to ask and explain the offsides rule, and it's so ticky-tack. The crazy thing to me about all the offsides, right? You could have both of your arms completely behind the last defender, but it's not a scoring part of the body, so it doesn't matter. But if a half of your toenail is hanging past the last defender, it's offsides. I got into this argument with my mom.
0: Makes no sense. You're arguing with your mom, with Amy?
1: She's a soccer player, soccer traditionalist, played at Florida State. She's a dog. But
0: so she's a soccer traditionalist. She likes all these dumb rules.
1: Yeah, she was not a fan of the Balogun red card. What's crazy, like what's dumb, we were arguing, what's dumb to me is she tried to compare it to like a false start in the NFL and was like, oh, well, he barely flinched. And my thing is with a false start, if you flinch on the offensive line, that is a legitimate advantage to you, right? Like you have that first extra half a second. That's a lot in the NFL.
0: It's also not reviewable, though. That's where that, like, for instance, you're taking these off the board and they're, because they're reviewable. Everything's reviewed. How about this, Sam? And somebody just texted this in from the 813. How many goals are nullified in the NHL from offsides after video review?
1: How many more goals are there in NHL games than soccer games? That's what I tell everybody.
0: That's a good point. But how about this? In order to get that offsides called afterwards by review, what does a coach have to do, Sam?
1: You have to challenge it, and there's a penalty if you're wrong.
0: Correct. There is a penalty, like Sam said, if you get it wrong. So there's something that's going to happen that's taken away from you if you challenge it and you get it wrong. Why don't they have that in soccer? Why does it, if it's a goal as it stands on the field, on the pitch, if you will, in live play, if it's a goal, why is it automatically up for review? Why don't the coaches get a challenge and get to decide, I want to challenge it or not challenge it? And if they lose the challenge,
1: penalty kick.
0: A PK. Yeah. That might be a little too extreme.
1: More. You know how in the NBA you can review a foul call?
0: Yeah.
1: Especially like a flagrant. Nowadays you can review pretty much any foul, but flagrants get reviewed anyways. I think if somebody flops or it's like so obvious that it's not a foul and they're on the ground wincing and crying, I think you should be able to review it. Player gets a yellow. There's an embellishment penalty in the NHL.
0: Yeah. Listen, I'm okay with that. And if they see it, they'll call the foul on the other guy. If they think in live time that the guy flopped, they'll call it on the other guy. I've seen it happen. But, I mean, sometimes these guys go down like they're about to die. Like they just got shot. They're on the ground. They're writhing in pain. They get up in 2 seconds and they're fine once everything's called. Sometimes I've noticed the call will be made in their favor and they stay on the ground performing. I'm like, you know you weren't hurt. You could see it. We just saw the replay. You didn't get touched. And they're on the ground like they died.
1: Like, my biggest question too, Aaron, is so like you were talking about it, the ball may have nicked a single hair on the Croatian guy. Maybe. I guess technically it did because the chip saw it. My question is, the NFL, biggest business on planet Earth.
0: And they've tested this out with the ball, chipping the ball.
1: Yeah, but if you're telling me we got a soccer ball that can determine if it hit a singular hair, you're telling me we can't get something that tells me if it's a first down or not?
0: That's why I don't trust it. Because with the football, the way the football is shaped, like there's issues there with knowing the exact science to if that ball is specifically where the technology is and the sensors are telling you it is. And I would have to assume it's the same with soccer. Like, how do you know? How does the ball tell you if it touched his hair? One hair on his head. I'm not buying that. And all this money that every time a team goes on and advances, I mean, this is a big deal. The World Cup's a big deal. And for Croatia to lose like that, that's a tough pill to swallow. If Team USA were to lose the other night to Bosnia-Herzegovina because they were down a man on a dumb red card, when we're one of the host countries of this tournament, like, I don't know how much I can believe in something like this. And if it continues, I'm still going to watch it. I'm still going to bet on it. But it's not as enjoyable. When I watch a sport, when I watch baseball, and I know my moments are going to be my moments, right? When Cedric Mullins goes yachts, or Junior Caminero goes on the home run streak that he was recently on. Cedric Mullins is now the keeper of the streak, 3 in a row. When he goes yachts, he goes yachts. I know it. I can celebrate it. I don't have to look and turn at the TV and go, oh, wait, are they going to review it? Did that ball go out? I mean, occasionally that happens. We know fan interference. Sometimes balls are reviewed if you think it's down the line and you're not sure if it's fair or foul. But for the most part, home run's a home run. And it's not getting taken off the board for something silly. And when I'm looking at these offsides calls, when it doesn't give the guy an advantage, some of these offsides calls, like the guy doesn't get any real advantage from that toenail that he got from being offsides. At least I don't see it. So the sport's got a lot of issues. And I think last night it was highlighted in that Croatia game, which could have been an all-time incredible moment. But instead, doesn't happen. And then did you see, Sam, all the Croatia fans were throwing bottles on the field?
1: Not a huge fan of that, but also understandable.
0: I'm not a fan of it either. I hate it, in fact. But I could understand, like, right in the moment, when you see something that ridiculous and your heart ripped out of your chest, I could understand that kind of reaction. I wouldn't do it. I'm not a bottle thrower. But I think they have to, there has to, I would like to see moving forward. Once again, I'm just a casual, not even, when it comes to soccer. Once every 4 years, sometimes once every 2 years with the Euro Cup. If I get, you know, when the Euro Cup comes back into play, I'll watch it. But I think on the surface, there just has to be changes made. But the traditionalist soccer fans and most soccer fans are like, no, the sport is fine how it is. But this is why America's not getting into it. When, in the long run, they'll keep watching it for this World Cup, but eventually the numbers will go back to earth. I know they're scorching hot. These numbers are insane right now. The viewership for this World Cup, we'll get to that in today's top headlines a little bit later on. I know the numbers are insane, but that will go back to what it was before if you can't make the sport a little more exciting. And now a small change like the offsides, how you're giving red cards and yellow cards, those small little changes, I think they'll make the sport a lot better. All right, we'll continue here. We'll get back into the Rays, the red hot Tampa Bay Rays, and some of the surprising pieces to the Rays puzzle and their success. That's coming up next on the Pat and Aaron Show. Pat Donovan, he's out. He'll be back on Monday.
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21: Scattered showers before 3 p.m. today, hot and sunny with a high near 95 degrees. Tonight, more scattered showers, partly cloudy, low of 79. Get news, traffic, and weather around the clock when you set News Radio WFLA as a preset on the iHeartRadio app. I'm Pat Largo.
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0: Red Hot Rays, they win again. And they sweep the Kansas City Royals. This team can't lose right now. By the way, if you want to hear that game tonight as they head on the road to take on Houston, you can hear that right here on WDAE. It's on Apple TV, so you might not be able to watch it. So make sure you tune in here to listen to it right here. Pat Donovan, he's out today. He'll be back on Monday. I'll be out on Monday. And Jeff in Seminole, who's waiting on the line right now, he won't have to hear me on Monday complaining about soccer because I won't be here. Jeff, you're not happy. I was talking about the Croatia game and the ending. I thought it was a bit ridiculous that the goal was overturned. It was a game time goal in the final seconds, overturned because of an offsides that was an offsides literally by a hair. The ball touched the hair of a player's head and you could barely see it. Jeff, you're not happy with me this morning.
29: It's not that I'm not happy. It's just, let me ask you a question, Aaron. Say you were over in Germany watching a Bucks game, and all the fans were coming up to you, suck, and that we got to change them. You wouldn't be too happy about it. And you know what? If you really don't like the rules that much, then just don't watch it. I mean, it's pretty simple. It's like everything we've always said. You know, if you don't want to listen to it, turn it off. The rules are the rules. I mean, they are what they are.
0: Yeah, but Jeff,
29: they had that technology in the ball, Aaron. We don't know if it was a hair, if it was a head. Just because it didn't adjust that much, it still could have grazed off his head. I mean, they have the technology to actually make the call. You said it yourself. Why shouldn't the NFL use this technology? It's out there. Use it.
0: If it's trusted, if the NFL thinks it's accurate enough to do it, they're going to do it, Jeff. And here's the thing. I even noted what you said about if I was German talking about NFL football. You're right. I even noted that. I said I'm a casual soccer fan. So who am I once every 4 years to watch the sport and be like, here's what they have to do to change it. I don't expect anybody to make changes based on what I think, Jeff. But we're on the global stage right now. The World Cup is here. We're watching it. We're talking about it with Team USA moving on and it being as popular as it is. So when everyone's talking about it, here are my thoughts on it, Jeff. And I will even note every single time that I'm not a big soccer fan. But if they want people like me, and I think a lot of Americans are in the same boat, if they want us to be more interested, I don't even think they care if we're more interested, Jeff. They have all the popularity they need. But it's just not going to take on this popular shape in America if it continues like that, I think.
29: And I don't understand why. You know what I mean? Like I said, I guarantee there's a lot of rules in our football that people around the world think are stupid and hate too. But you know what? You put up with it because that's the game.
0: No, no, Jeff. Jeff, we've been a country for 250 years. And you know what I've learned about this country for the short 250 years? We love everything in excess. We love food in excess. We love scoring in excess. We love when our teams... What was so great? We hate steroids, but you know what was great about the home run chase? The breaking the record? Sosa and McGuire, what was it, 98? It was... We love the long ball. Chicks dig the long ball, Jeff, and we like goals.
29: And that's one of my points. We're so spoiled, you know, I think because of the sports that we watch and because all the rules have been changed to create so much more scoring. You know, I'm sorry, maybe I'm amongst the few, the minority, but I love a good defensive football game still. You know,
0: so
29: I don't need to see a 48-40 game. I think that's actually ridiculous when it gets to be that way.
0: Yeah, but do you want a 3-0 game,
29: it's
0: Jeff?
29: Not football anymore.
0: Jeff, do you want a 3? Like, I'm cool with a 17-13 game, even a well-played 13-10 game, but I don't want to see a 3-0 game. Do you?
29: No, well, you know what? I tell you what, I've sat in that Buccaneer Stadium more than once in the blazing sun and watched a 3-6 game.
0: Was that fun?
29: I didn't really have a problem with it. I mean, no, it wasn't fun, but you know what? You were at a football game. And you were there, and you're watching it, and you got to enjoy it.
0: You just said though it wasn't fun, and when you say it wasn't fun, probably as fun,
29: you know what?
0: Exactly,
29: it wasn't as fun. But probably because it always seemed to be the Bears and the Bucks that did that.
0: Yeah, and Browns, Jets,
29: didn't really care. Yeah, didn't really care about those two teams. But I'm just saying, the game is the game. And they're not going to change the rules. You know what I mean? Offside is offside. It is what it is. It's no different than when a quarterback gives a hard count and draws him offside. You know, everyone complains about that. Well, you know, look at him. He bobbed his head. He did this. He did that. Yeah, you know what? That's the rules. And I'm just saying.
0: You make good points. Jeff, you make good points, and I even said it myself. Like, I know I'm whining, and I know I'm sound like I'm complaining, and I am. But it's my opinions on what I'm viewing right now, and I'll still keep watching it, and I've said that. But when this is over, I'm done with it. It's it. I'm going back to the scoring because, once again, I'm an American and I like things in excess.
29: I know. And see, and I think that's the biggest problem as Americans. We're just so spoiled that, you know what, instant gratification, please, please, please. And obviously it's boiled over into our sports as well, where it's like, oh, my God, if we don't see a touchdown every 2 minutes in an NFL game, we're getting bored and we're turning it off.
0: Yeah.
29: That's so that's fine. You know, that's fine if that's the way that I guess the American mindset is. And yes, I'm American, but you know what? Again, the rules are the rules. Are we going to, I thought it was so stupid to put a guy on second base just to move a game along in baseball.
0: It is stupid. And guess what, Jeff? I mean, and we deal with it. We deal with it. We move on and we deal with it.
29: And that's my point.
0: Yeah, but it's a change.
29: So
0: but Jeff,
29: move on. You watch it.
0: Your point is kind
29: watch
0: of
29: watch it and say yep.
0: I don't really get. And thank you for the call, Jeff. I don't really get the point because the point you made was that there shouldn't be changes made. But in Major League Baseball, the point you just made was there are changes. That was a change that was made, and we don't all love it, but we just deal with it, right? For the speed of the game, we deal with it. It also doesn't. On a play to play, it doesn't take all things off the board. Now it changes, and it's an even playing field, right? Both teams get that runner on second. It's not just something that's taken off the board and favors one team and hurts the other team. That's where those two are a little bit different. All right, is America 250 years? Sammy Stats, tell me something. Tell us something we don't know about this beautiful country of ours.
1: Welcome back to AP American Goonstery. Professor Cohen, class is in session. America 250 tomorrow. But back in 1859, the Pig War, as it is known, was an 1859 border confrontation between the United States and the United Kingdom over the San Juan Islands near Vancouver Island. It started with an American farmer who shot a British-owned pig.
0: Whoa.
1: That was ruining his garden, sparking a tense, bloodless military standoff that took 5 months. The only casualty, said bacon.
0: And the bacon was on the guy's property.
1: He was eating his potatoes.
0: And that is an offense that leads you straight to getting stripped of bacon.
1: Leads you straight to the frying pan.
0: What are you doing for this July 4th,
1: Lots
0: Sam?
1: Of hot dogs.
0: I want to get some hot dogs going, too. I'm going out to Sarasota. Yeah, I should get some hot dogs.
1: I'll be at the Rowdies game tomorrow night.
0: Nice.
1: Watching them take on. They got these sweet red, white, and blue kits. I might have to buy one. Those are sweet. What else we got? We got hot dogs in the morning. I might go see some fireworks tonight.
0: You got hot dogs in the morning?
1: Yeah, hot dogs and burgers around. I'm going to wake up. I got a whole game plan set. Told you went what golfing yesterday. I'm going to wake up in the morning, get a little pump in, go hit some golf balls because I'm going on a fun little, well, going golfing next week.
0: You go golfing every week?
1: Not in Florida, I should say. And, yeah, got to get the game in check before I go up.
0: How was yesterday? You played with our buddy Jed from 93.3 FLZ, the famous Froggy. You and I haven't played with Froggy yet. He just got back here. I want to play with him. How was it?
1: It was.
0: Oh, no.
1: So Froggy had to leave after 9 because his AC blew out or something.
0: What?
1: So he had to get home for the repairman who was going to be there after hours.
0: Okay, so I didn't know that. You told me that our buddy Jed, like, kind of had a little freak out on the back nine because of there was so many people. I thought Froggy was there to see the freak out. So he was not.
1: Froggy would have not dealt with said freak out. Froggy was peed off on the first tee. So this is... When I was telling you before, I said, I'll save it for the air. I knew it was going to be a problem for the first tee. Jed got there a couple minutes before the tee time. Froggy and I are warming up a little bit. And we're on the range. Our tee time was 2:37 or something odd. So we roll up to the first tee at like 2:36. And there's a foursome waiting on the box. And I'm like, there's no way. Like, this is a problem. So
0: what was their tee time?
1: What was that?
0: What was their tee time?
1: So I go up to the guy, and not in a rude, condescending manner by any time, but I know that we're supposed to be on the box, and I go, yo, what's your guys' tee time? Group of four older guys, and the smallest of them all, I think he's suffered from short man syndrome.
0: Happens.
1: He goes, we have 6:17, 6:24, and 6:30. He goes, all three of our groups were in a row.
0: You mean you said six.
1: Sorry, and 2:30, yeah. And so instantly, Aaron, I'm like, well, that's not possible because, first of all, those aren't the same number of minutes between so, like, that's not a thing. So I had a feeling he was lying to me. They were the slowest golfers in the history of mankind. I don't know if they were playing for $17,000 a hole, but we're pulling the pin on every flag. We're lining up putts, checking from the low side. It was beyond ridiculous.
0: I'm okay if you want to go out there and do that type of round. Just let the people behind you that are wanting to move, let them go. Like move off to the side. Do what you got to do on the side. Count your money, whatever you're doing. Have a drink and let the guys go ahead. I don't understand this in golf. It's so stupid.
1: Yeah, so it was ridiculous. First nine took right around 2.5, closer to 3 hours.
0: What?
1: Yeah, it was a little ridiculous. So I actually played really well. Like I shot a 77 or a 78. So I was really happy with my game. But, like, the frustration mounts. You're sitting there on every tee box. You're waiting. It's 1,000 degrees outside. So you're just getting cooked. And then by the back nine, Froggy leaves us. Jed's not happy whatsoever.
0: And when Jed is very level-headed, our buddy Jed from FL 93.3 FLZ, I rarely see him get heated, like extended version.
1: Yeah, and he wasn't like screaming or yelling at anyone, but the frustration was mounting, especially after you hit a bad shot.
0: You know me. You know what I'll do.
1: Well, I told Jed that, and he's like, Aaron would never. And I go, first time I ever played with Aaron, he yelled at a guy on the first hole.
0: Yeah, if you're being egregious in your time, with your time, and with other people's time, then yeah, I'm going to say something. I don't care. I don't care if you know me. I don't care if you listen to me on the radio. If you listen, you're probably expecting me to say something to you. But if anybody's, nobody has ever said anything to me, and I know people do this all the time. If somebody said something to me about moving along or like moving up, I would be horrified. I'd be like, oh gosh, I'm ruining their time. I got to keep moving. Like my brother, who's not a good golfer at all, he's getting better, but he's a fast golfer because he realizes like going out on the course is not the time to get better. Go to the range if you want to get better. Ugh.
1: Play bad fast. Where it really took a turn to wrap this up, though, Aaron, back nine, Jed and I, now it's just us two. We're like, okay, these guys are taking for it. And it got to the point on the second hole. We went off the back. So on hole two, we can see these guys on the tee box. There's nobody on the hole. The entire hole is empty. So why you're standing on the tee box, that is infuriating. And none of these guys were hitting it 400
0: yards. Yeah, as if you're going to drive the hole from the tee box.
1: Yeah, and the one guy, I was watching him top balls like 25 yards. So we play hole two. We're going hole three over at Fox Hollow, which is one of my home courses. And I look at Jed and I'm like, should we skip him? We're both getting pars here. We're both playing pretty well. I'll take the par, even a bogey. We'll move on. So they're in the middle of the fairway by the time we get up there. And I go to pull the move around him. The guy cuts me off in the golf cart.
0: No way.
1: Like, almost crashes into us. And I can hear him say to his buddy, I don't know what the F they think they're doing. So me having a slick tongue, I go, I think I'm effing going around you. And then by the time we get to the long par five fourth, we finish the hole before they even get to the tee box.
0: No way. Were they big guys?
1: Yeah. No, I mean... Oh, big is relative. Like, they were

0: I want to talk about it, but Sam's going, no, no, no, no, no. Sam, without saying it, why can't we do that?
1: I got people listening.
0: Okay. Okay. That's fair. That's fair. That's legit. Something from the past, it stays in the past. Sorry, people. That's one of my pet peeves. I'm sorry that I did that. I hate that.
1: We can read where it says from Glenn G, though, listen to tough guy Aaron mess around and get spat on.
0: Why'd you have to read that one? don't.
1: Because that's been on the air before many times.
0: You throw that out. It makes me want to read the other text and just make you turn beet red. That's what it makes me want to do. Yesterday, something weird. See, while you were golfing yesterday, I was at the dentist. And I have a new pet peeve. I always thought I was annoyed when... Now, I'm not... Pat will say I'm ornery sometimes. After I talk on the radio for 3 hours, like a lot of the times, I just want to go chill. I don't really want to talk to anybody. I know it's probably a me problem, but when I go to get my hair cut, for instance, I don't want to talk to the barber. I just want her to cut my hair. I just want to go in, get my cut. That's why I put my name in line early on online. I get in there. I want to get in right when it's time to get my cut. I don't want the massage. I don't want the towel, the wet towel, the hot towel. Just cut my hair and let me be on my way and continue with my day. I also, while I'm getting my hair cut, and you're talking to me. When I go to a play and there's TVs there, I'm just watching sports on TV. I'm sorry. I don't want to talk to you. What is 10 times worse than a barber trying to talk to me is my dentist trying to talk to me. When I am getting, I'm getting worked on, and she wants to talk to me.
2: I'm doing really well. Everything's going really well for me. Life's good.
0: Oh, yeah. Are you going on any trips this summer? I've got the thing in my mouth. And I've got
1: spraying water.
0: Right. And she's like, you going on any trips? It's like,
2: I just got back from Scotland. Can I say anything? Can you take this out of my mouth if you're going to ask me another question, please?
0: And I'm looking at her like, can you stop with the questions while you have stuff in my mouth? Even if you weren't working on my mouth right now and on my teeth, I don't want to talk to you. But especially when I've got the mirror and the water going everywhere and the pick, what conversation are we having? I don't want to know what you're doing this summer. I don't care if you know what I'm doing this summer. I don't need to know about your family. And I know that sounds cold, but when I have this stuff in my mouth, it's the last thing I want to do. A little pet peeve. That's why and I wait like 10 weeks to get my haircut just because I don't want to get talked to by the barber. Now I'm going to have to wait years to get my teeth clean because I just can't deal with that anymore. I even thought about it while she was talking to me. I was like, I got to change dentist. I was like, this is the last time I'm coming here. I can't.
1: Dude, I had this dentist in Chicago. Maybe the most elite dental setup of all time. TV on the front wall, always had ESPN on. You ready for the kicker?
0: Yeah.
1: They wheel you back in the chair. Not only would she never talk, like mid-procedure, very nice lady, but when you're wheeled and they lay you back in the chair, TV on the roof.
0: Oh, my gosh.
1: With headphones. So
0: that's where I'm moving. I'm going to that one.
1: I wish I could remember the name of the
0: where
1: dentist.
0: Is it?
1: Streeterville in Chicago.
0: Oh, okay.
1: They
0: I'm not going
1: give
0: there.
1: You headphones for the TV. And you could, like, they had ESPN on, so I would just watch ESPN in the morning. But, like, every Netflix, whatever you could
0: watch. Yes.
1: But you could just watch looking straight up.
0: That's it. And then they don't bother you. When I go to get my haircut, I will stare at the TV, like, make it a goal. Hey, I'm watching this, so don't talk to me. Somebody on the text line nailed it. Yeah, my dad actually recently revealed that he loves going to the dentist. How? After, like, what I experienced yesterday. There's no way, even my dad who loves to talk to everybody, there's no way he would have enjoyed that experience. Am I alone with the, because that's the first time that's happened to me at the dentist. I had a new dental hygienist and it was the first time I'm like, dude, can I ask if I get a new one? Like, can I go behind the scenes and be like, hey, Chatty Cathy over here, can we get me a new dental hygienist? Oh. Just, yeah. Please stop talking to me while you got the drill in my

0: where he goes. Maybe he'll hit more home runs.
1: Well, listen, home run streak is dead for Junior Caminero. The home run streak ended yesterday, but the winning streak continues. They win 8 games in a row, their longest streak since 2023. And it's Cedric Mullins. He's got the streak right now. 3-game home run streak for Cedric Mullins. A guy everybody wanted to see the Rays send packing, didn't understand the move. Well, he's looked great. How about Ian Seymour coming off last week, that incredible bulk effort that almost ended in a combined no-hitter? Well, he just kept it going. And yeah, you give up. We've had a couple leadoff home runs that we've seen so far in recent history. But the Rays have done a great job, the pitching staff, of whoever's on the mound. They regroup. It's only one solo shot. And we saw a solo shot later in the game. But at that point, it didn't matter because the Rays had already built up a big enough lead. And that's what's important for this Rays team. Build up a big enough lead where the solo shots ain't going to hurt you.
0: Aaron, you mentioned Cedric's 3-game home run streak on the heels of Junior's 6-gamer. If my math is correct, they overlapped once, so they're at an 8-game streak because nobody had hit one the day before Junior. Do we think, I just Googled this, Sammy Stad of the morning, maybe we'll make this a little trivia question. Do you know the longest team home run streak in MLB history?
1: Ooh, team home run streak.
0: Because I'm curious. I feel like the Rays legitimately get random home runs from parts of the lineup occasionally. I feel like if they could keep piecing this together, they...
1: Is it in the 20s?
0: No.
1: Lower or higher?
0: Higher.
1: 40s?
0: Nope.
1: 30s? Lower. 33.
0: 31. New York Yankees, 2019.
1: No shocker there. The Bronx Bombers.
0: Do we think the Rays could do that? They're getting power output right now.
1: No. They are getting power output right now, but they're not a power-hitting team. Think about how long they went without the power numbers. But now, as of late, yeah, they've been there. That at one point, one day, they're going to run into, unfortunately, it just happens, they're going to run into a stinker. But not in the last 8 games. In the last 8 games on their win streak, the Rays have had 16 home runs, and they've only given up 15 runs. They've had more home runs during the 8-game win streak than runs allowed. Who is this team? The power? The consistency? Mix it in with the fundamentals and the speed? Elite pitching and really good defense? That's the recipe for winning. Star starting pitching? Check. Check. How about a power bat? Junior Caminero? Check. How about run producers? Jonathan Aranda, Junior Caminero, Yandy Diaz? Check. How about speed? Chandler Simpson and company? Check. How about role players? Mullins, Valade, DeLuca.
0: The Valade Brigade.
1: Palacios. Taylor Walls, I said it last week, and he continues to stay red hot. He's having his best year. Offense, best year. Combine it with the defense and that incredible play he made yesterday. That was sick. I don't know how he did that. Yeah, that's the recipe, people. Strong closer, bullpen arms, check. They're built to win now. You don't have to believe it, but I'm watching it. They're built to win now. All right, who else is built to win? Well, we'll get into the World Cup and the latest and the controversy from the World Cup and the latest updates with the scores. That's today's top headlines next on the Pat and Aaron Show.
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1: Yes.
0: America the Brave, America 250 tomorrow. Happy early 4th of July. Thank you to all the men and women who served this country. So we've had 250 years of this great country. Here's a fun one for you, Aaron. Sorry, I'm out of breath from running back from the studio. The U.S. once used potatoes to attack a submarine during World War II.
1: Oh, what? Why?
0: Everyone's favorite tuber took a break from being boiled, mashed, and stuck in a stew on April 5th, 1943, when the crew of the USS O'Bannon was alarmed to see a Japanese submarine approaching. The ship was eventually close enough to its target for sailors to begin throwing objects at it, including, for lack of a better option, potatoes.
1: I wonder how effective that was.
0: Probably not as effective as what happened on a big mountain over there in Japan.
1: It's true. You got to get potato launchers if you want to be effective. They'll launch those things.
0: Dude, I've seen videos of those online. Those things could mess you up.
1: Yeah. You get hit with a potato from long range? No, thank you.
0: My family and I, we used to go down to Clearwater Beach. We'd have the marshmallow guns that they would sell, the little PVC pipes. You ever play with those?
1: No.
0: Load a little gelatinous cube in there and then poof.
1: What would you put in there?
0: A marshmallow, a gelatinous
1: cube. And then you would do what with it?
0: Like a little, it was a two-handle little like PVC. It was a bunch of little PVC.
1: Were you trying to shoot it into people's mouths or?
0: No, you would just shoot them at, like you, poof, almost like a dart gun.
1: Waste of a good marshmallow.
0: Not kosher in the most part. For the most part.
1: Marshmallows?
0: Yeah, a lot of them not kosher.
1: What? Is that true?
0: Gelatin is not kosher, my
1: man. Is that true?
0: It's made from pig feet.
1: Listen, I didn't know that, but that's tough.
0: Some hue you are. We did have World Cup action, though. Yesterday, 3-0, España knocks off Austria. Switzerland wins 2-0 over Algeria in the nightcap. And to close off a rough two-day span for what was once Yugoslavia, Croatia loses 2-1. That's now Bosnia gone and Croatia gone. So RIP Yugoslavia.
1: Crazy ending to that Croatia game. It ended 2-1. It should have been 2-2 with a overturn, a goal in the last seconds of the game because it was offsides because it touched a player's hair.
0: It's not just you and I watching the World Cup, though, Aaron. Statistics are saying that the World Cup is big, big, big business. A record 24.4 million Americans watched the U.S. Men's National Team World Cup win over Bosnia-Herzegovina on Wednesday night. It was the most watched soccer telecast in English language history.
1: It's unreal.
0: Peak audience of 31.8 million.
1: We're watching. The watch parties are happening.
0: We're complaining.
1: We're complaining. I think everybody in America is complaining. I think everyone in Croatia is probably doing a lot worse than complaining.
0: I was going to say, do they have TVs over there?
1: They do. Borderline. Beautiful. It's beautiful over there. I've been to Croatia. It's gorgeous. And I think that the viewers are there. But if this wasn't in North America, the viewership wouldn't be there in this country. It's a big part of why. It's on the same time zone. Listen, I loved when the World Cup and anytime there's a big soccer event happening overseas, you want to know why I love it? Because for me, who's up at 6 o'clock every morning, even on weekends I'm up pretty early, I get to watch that action early on. But the viewership's not as good. But for this, you got these games starting, you know, afternoon, 3 o'clock, 4 o'clock, then another one in succession, all up until last night, 11 o'clock is when that final game started. I believe it was 11 o'clock when that game started. So, yeah, I'm not surprised by the viewership. Time zone, easily accessible, watch parties, drinking, fun. Yeah, it all adds up.
0: Something that adds up is money when you are fake running fantasy football leagues. We were talking the other day about the horrible accident that ESPN's Matt Miller went through. Well, a tough time just got worse for Matt Miller. There's really no other way to put it. We heard he got his arm amputated after that car accident. Well, now the Missouri Attorney General's office has opened an investigation into one Matt Miller after there were complaints of his fantasy football league's paid scouting lessons and charitable experiences for nearly a decade.
1: It's just a bad story. Like, I hate when you sent this, I meant to tell you, I was like, eh, I hate this story. There's no winners in this story. Matt Miller just had a horrific incident, car accident, and lost his arm, almost died. And you feel awful for him and his family and having to go through that. And it's the battle's just beginning. And then it's the rehab and the realization that you're living without your arm, something you've had your entire life. And then there's the other side of it where he was doing some bad things, allegedly, and taking people's money, innocent people's money.
3: Allegedly
1: taking innocent people's money. So there's really nothing good. Like, do we want anything bad? I feel bad for Matt Miller already, what he's going through. So me, I know I wasn't affected by the money issue, but I'm like, I feel like he's been through enough. Then there's the people that lost their money and that have been scammed, allegedly. And they're like, well, I feel really bad for what happened to him, but also this still happened because he did this.
0: Yeah, very interesting wrinkle. No winners indeed. Hopefully, though, we got a winner here in Tampa Bay. According to the Tampa Bay Times, the Rays started a contractor search for the new Tampa Stadium construction. I think there was a lot of stadium fatigue about a month ago. Maybe this is finally some good news, but my question is what does this even mean? You're looking for a contractor. I don't have the same excitement and encouragement that everyone else, just because you look for a contractor.
1: And you shouldn't, and even when they name it. Listen, we talked about this in St. Pete. They had them ready to go. I think it was the Himes Group who won that bid for St. Pete. And guess what? That Himes Group, they ain't doing anything because the stadium's not being built, and it will never be built. So imagine that. You get that contract, and then it just never comes to fruition. Things don't pass, and it doesn't get done. What is big, and listen, there's a reason why we're not talking a ton about the stadium. Fatigue, like you mentioned, Sam. I think a lot of people, until we get some solid news on it, we're all fatigued by it. But things are moving in the right direction behind the scenes. People we talk to behind the scenes, there's no big news, so we're not coming up every day with news that's not there. But from everything I'm hearing, the conversations, everything's moving in the right direction, which I assumed it would. Yes, it's a quick timeline, but they're making it work and they're going to figure this thing out. And I have actually more confidence as we move forward from everything I'm hearing behind the scenes that this is going to get done.
0: The Rays have been figuring it out recently. The win streak is extended last night. Rays win 5-2 in Kansas City. Mullins goes yard. And the Rays are still undefeated when one Cedric Mullins goes yabo, Aaron.
1: 10 home runs on the season, 10 wins for the Rays when he hits a home run. Brutal start to the season, but he's turned it around, hitting .286 since June 1st, and he's on this home run streak right now. And kudos to him for never losing the faith and confidence in himself, never getting too mad. And kudos to Kevin Cash for continuously putting him in the lineup and allowing him to figure it out and work on things until he figures it out. So kudos all around, because now having him produce like he has been, it's massive for this Rays team if he can continue this. He doesn't have to hit a home run every game, but driving in runs, playing great defense like he's been playing, yeah, that's huge.
0: Big indeed, but that is today's top headlines brought to you by Storm Smart.
1: Yeah, that play from Taylor Walls yesterday, we talk about Cedric Mullins. Taylor Walls made just an incredible play on defense. And it's just one of the things. I mean, he is such a special defender, but it's what he's doing with his bat that has been really, really impressive to me. Cedric Mullins turned it around. Taylor Walls has more confidence than I've ever seen him play with. And I think it's going to go a long way. And we're going to take a look as to what's ahead for the Rays, but also the secret sauce. Talk about Taylor Walls, but who really is the secret sauce for the Rays? I'll tell you who it is next on the Pat and Aaron Show.
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1: I'm going to tell you about the secret sauce for the Rays in just a moment here, but celebrating America 250, Aaron Jacobson, it's Pat and Aaron Show, Pat back on Monday. Sam Cohen, he's been hitting us with a little fun fact here revolving around our country, celebrating 250, 250 years. Sam, what do you got for us?
0: Welcome back to AP American Goonstery. Here's a fun fact for you. Did you know that President Jefferson kept pet bear cubs in the White House? Former President Jefferson kept two grizzly bears on the front lawn of the White House because in October of 1807, explorer Captain Zebulon Pike picked up a pair of cubs and sent them to Thomas Jefferson, who planned to donate them for a display at a local museum, but ended up keeping them on the front lawn for 2 months.
1: That's bizarre. Interesting president, that Jefferson. The beginning of our country, we always look back to the founders and we're like, oh, yeah, you know, we celebrate the founders. It wasn't easy getting our country together.
0: Seeing Young Washington today, fired up about it.
1: Is a movie?
0: Yeah, about
1: Georgie?
0: Like George, but when he was like 18, leading the revolution.
1: George is a young man. Lost his father at a young age, really shaped who he was.
0: They say he was bulletproof.
1: Went on, he had Mount Vernon. A little state up there, and don't forget about lovely Martha Washington. Very important. You wanted to do, Sam, a parlay of the day, but you also wanted to make it themed around 1776. So you wanted to come up with the exact odds to get plus 1776. I don't even know if that's possible.
0: I feel like with enough tinkering, it might be, but it's borderline impossible.
1: It would take a while to do that.
0: I think we just start throwing stuff in.
1: I got 1627. What happened that year? Plus 1627.
0: I believe we still paid tax to the British.
1: Oh, man. We did. Let's see. Let's get this thing up to...
0: Or we could really kick it up and try to kick a dreamer, Aaron, for parlay of the day, and we go plus 250 odds or minus 250 if we can find 250s.
1: I think I'll bet $17.76.
0: Or we go 17 legs. To win $76,000.
1: Oh, I like that. I'll go with a 17-legger. I like that. Argentina covering 2.5.
0: My mortal lock is...
1: It's not my mortal lock. I don't know soccer that well, but I have a feeling. I've been pretty good with my bets.
0: I like the Blue Jays to lose tomorrow against the Mariners. An American team is not losing to a Canadian team on America's 250th
1: birthday.
0: That's
1: a good point.
0: It's a ridiculous way to validate my feelings, but I feel it.
1: Braves playing the Mets tonight? Don't even care. Take the Braves. It just doesn't matter.
0: Do we throw Junior and Cedric to hit a home run?
1: Cedric's at some point going to stop hitting home runs. Junior had an opportunity in the first inning yesterday to hit another one. I said yesterday on the show, anytime a pitcher makes a mistake, Junior's been parking that ball yachts. That was a hanger that he just missed. He got under that thing. But he was trying. His eyes lit up. He's like, oh, that's a meatball. But he just missed that meatball. All right, we're going to be giving away Rays tickets here in just a little bit. So your opportunity to win tickets to see the Rays take on the Yankees as they're going to be coming home after this Houston series. But who's the secret sauce? When you think about the Rays' success this year, and they've had a ton of it, where and who is the secret sauce? Now, you could look and say, all right, well, during the win streak, who's been the most productive bat? Well, it's Junior Caminero. And don't forget, his defense has been incredible as well. He's become really sound over there at third base, at the hot corner. But that's an easy one. We know that the power in Junior Caminero, it has to be there for them to have success. But when I think about ultimate success, which is what we're looking for here, the secret sauce to me, yeah, you could say Taylor Walls' defense and him having a good offensive output right now, that's a good sauce. Yeah, that's a pretty tasty sauce. I like that sauce. You could say, hey, when DeLuca's in there, that's a really good sauce. But That sauce is, it's a rare sauce. You're not getting that.
0: I love the sauce, huh?
1: Yeah, I love the sauce. You're not getting that every
0: day. Don't get lost in it, they say, though.
1: In this type of sauce, I'll get lost in it. I'm not going with a player because I can name a ton. And I'm not going with Kevin Cash. It's Kyle Snyder. It's Kyle Snyder and the ability to create whatever he wants on his canvas for his pitching staff. And when you think about the Rays and their entire staff, just outside the top five in overall ERA, you've got an elite closer who's doing some crazy things this year in Baker, who should be an all-star based on the numbers. I mean, if you think about it, we're halfway through the season. He has over 20 saves. We're halfway through the season. So he's been incredible. The ability to put guys like Ian Seymour, who looked horrible in the bullpen at times, to an effective starter. Not just a starter, an effective starter. Griffin Jacks was having a very bad year. We were all wondering, why did we make a trade for this guy? Well, a little tinkering, some adjustments, moving him to starting rotation, get him in a groove. Kyle Snyder finding ways to make sure these pitchers are prepared for the moment. And all of them, when you talk to them, they're all comfortable. Nick Martinez coming in and doing what he's done this season. Drew Rasmussen and the evolution of Drew Rasmussen. How about knowing when to pitch guys and how long to pitch them for? You know, we talk about Shane McClanahan missing a start and then coming back and being super effective. I'd say that was a good time for him to skip a start. Came back and looked fresh, reset. And by the way, even when he was having poor starts, his stuff was good. His velocity was up. Everything was where it needed to be. Just sometimes you need to tinker and give a guy a little mental rest. And he goes out there and he performs. Drew Rasmussen has had a ton of injuries, and it's scary. But the way they've ramped him up over the last couple years, and I've heard Kevin Cash talk about this year extending him even more, you're going by the feel of the pitcher, but also Kyle Snyder and Kevin Cash, but Snyder knows these guys like the back of his hand. So we all talk about the players, the role guys on this team, as we should. They're the ones playing. And I like to tout Kevin Cash and give him all the praise because he deserves it. But a guy who just flies under the radar, who nobody around baseball knows about, we know about him here, but nobody around baseball knows about him around baseball. But he's a guy who consistently is helping shape elite staffs or staffs that, with what you're given, he gets the most out of those guys. Kyle Snyder, he's the secret sauce.
0: You said it, Aaron, and I don't know how we haven't thought of this before, or maybe you have. I mean, I'm still pretty fresh here. You said something about turning his canvas, and we've seen nobody can do it better than one Kyle Snyder. You see when the Rays, all over X and baseball Twitter in general, when the Rays make a move for some no-name reliever or what was a no-name reliever, everyone's like, why would said team give the Rays that guy? Because Kyle Snyder and company just turn him into a machine. Fernando Rodney, Jake McGee, like the list goes on and on and on. Why aren't we calling him the pitching Picasso?
1: I mean, I guess you just did.
0: You said canvas, it hit me. A little PP like the power play, the pitching Picasso.
1: And that would be a fair title because that's what he is. He's an artist. And he's not running into luck because there's only so many times you can run into luck with a pitcher. Eventually that pitcher emerges. They are who they are. Unless you're the
0: Aaron
1: one.
0: Savale.
1: Right. And what do? Like at some point, I'm sure they have that conversation. It's like, well, I've done what I can with him. He's not the guy. And you got to keep going until you find the guys. And I think right now, when you think of the season Nick Martinez is having, you think of the evolution of Ian Seymour, you think of Griffin Jacks moving to the starting rotation, think of some of the guys in the bullpen and what they've been able to accomplish and achieve, they're only getting better. And when you've got Kyle Snyder, you're only going to keep getting better. Yeah.
0: How lucky are we? I was, when I mentioned Fernando Rodney and Jake McGee, that was kind of the overwhelming, like, guys you never heard of turn into monsters, but then I realized Snyder wasn't the pitching coach.
1: That was Hickey.
0: Then.
1: That was Jim Hickey.
0: Like, how lucky are we that our back-to-back pitching coaches have been Jim Hickey and now Kyle Snyder?
1: Yeah, it's really incredible. And it's funny you noted that because I had some guys in my head And I was like, wait, should I bring up Nathan Eovaldi? Because I forget sometimes who the transition was, who was under Hickey and who was under Kyle Snyder. But yeah, you're absolutely right. But that's been the theme of this team when they've had success over the better part of two decades is pitching. Elite pitching. All right, we're going to get back into the Rays and give away some tickets. Rays ticket giveaway coming up in just a little bit. And I got to get into this. I wasn't paying attention to it. And then I read an article and I got to talk about it. Taylor Swift and Travis Kelce getting married at Madison Square Garden. Just insane, some of the details. We're going to get to that coming up next on the Pat and Aaron Show.
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13: 5 degrees tonight, more scattered showers, partly cloudy, low of 79. 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
1: Pat and Aaron show. Pat's off. He'll be back on Monday. Aaron Jacobson and Sam Cohen, our executive producer. We're giving away Rays tickets in just a few minutes. But before we get to that, and the Rays and Taylor Swift's wedding to Travis Kelce at Madison Square Garden shutting down New York, we're celebrating America, year 250. Sam Cohen, tell us something we need to know that we don't know.
0: I saw one on the course yesterday, so we'll go with this one. Saw multiple, actually. Alligators, which Floridians, we know plenty about. Big old gators and crocs. How about an alligator in D.C.? You familiar with that one?
1: I'm not familiar with that one.
0: How about Mr. One John Quincy Adams?
1: Mm.
0: Legend says that John Quincy Adams was given a pet alligator by Marquis de Lafayette, and he put it in the East Room bathtub to give unsuspecting visitors a scare.
1: I like that. That's a good play. That's a fun play. Why not, you know? Let's do something a little weird, a little different.
0: We've had bears at the White House. We had a cursing parrot, a gator.
1: Learning a lot about America, year 250. Very short, you know, you think about it. We have not been a country for that long. When you think about the history of the world, we just have, and civilization, we have not been a country that long. So we have some weird fun facts.
0: And guess what? We still own the damn finish line.
1: What do you mean?
0: I mean, we're the greatest at every single thing we do. We own the finish line.
1: Yeah, you're right. We're always running through first.
0: Anytime I need that oomph, you ever see that famous clip of Kevin James at the Indy 500? Where he's like, ladies and gentlemen, God bless our troops. God bless America. And gentlemen, I'll find it.
1: I love him. Did you see the one thing I'm loving about the World Cup is the fans from around the world that are coming here to America to catch the games, but they're taking in the city in other forms. For instance, a lot of them are going to baseball games. So the Australian fans, some of them, the big contingent, they were at a Rangers game and one of them caught a foul ball and they went ballistic. I mean, absolutely nuts, as if Australia just scored a goal in the World Cup. And I love watching them come here and enjoy our sports that are not traditional sports where they come from. And then things, you know, people catch a foul ball in this country at a game and yeah, they get excited and some claps for them. But these guys went absolutely nuts.
0: Because they knew it couldn't get called back by VAR.
1: That's exactly right.
0: What about, did you see the giant contingent of English fans or England, the British, I should say, I almost said
1: England. The British are coming. Where do they go?
0: They were in Atlanta and they basically adopted Michael Harris III. They had, soccer's known for their chants. I get it. It's cool. It's really fun. They were chanting. They like were coming up with songs for Michael Harris. After the game, he ran to the dugout, got his phone and took a video while they're singing like Michael Harris. It was like some, it was the tune of a Christmas song, and he's like dancing along. He made a catch at one point. They were, it, the Atlanta's equivalent of our Ryan Bass was doing an outfield interview. It, just zero wherewithal from the English faithful. They are screaming, doing chants while this guy's trying to be interviewed on national TV. No care in the world. They're screaming for Michael Harris. He makes a catch while he's being interviewed. You can't hear a word on the microphone.
1: No. See, that is what I love about their fandom, especially the chanting and the songs. They're very creative with how they cheer. We're not as creative in this country with our fandom. They also do it in unison. The only thing that's brought us together as fans this year that we do in unison is tarps off.
0: They got to be creative. You got to come up with a lot of things to kill time when there's one goal scored, potentially none.
1: Yeah, you're right. They chant. I've been to a soccer game. I went to an Arsenal-Chelsea game many years ago, and they chant throughout the entire game. There's chanting at the referees. They have their coordinated chants. Everybody knows the chants. You don't have that in America. You know the one chant? It's really a song. Seventh inning stretch, take me out to the ballgame. That's when everyone gets in together, and we're all going to do the seventh inning stretch and we'll sing take me out to the ballgame. We're going to talk about peanuts. We're going to talk about Cracker Jacks, and we're going to do it together, and then we're going to go back to whatever we're doing and how we
0: cheer
1: for the game.
0: I don't care if I ever come back.
1: Right. You're going to be back. I promise you. It's a great sport. It's a really good sport. Speaking of, let's give away tickets. Let's give away tickets for you to see your red-hot Tampa Bay Rays, the number one team in all the American League, and I believe now record-wise the number three team in all of baseball. The winner today, you're going to receive a pair of tickets to see the Rays beat up on the Yankees on July 7th. So just a couple days away from that, but your chance to win tickets now, 888-388-0957. If you can answer this question, 888-388-0957. Sam will take it off the air. Where was I yesterday when I got annoyed by a specific person talking to me? Where was I yesterday? What place was I at when I got annoyed by a specific person talking to me? If you can get that answer right, you are going to win tickets to that Rays Yankees game on July 7th. 888-388-0957. If you'd like to jump aboard, and we'll take your text as well, 82945. Start your text with DAE. Pat is off today. Pat will be back on Monday. I'm going to take Monday off. Going to go to Sarasota, enjoy myself a little July 4th weekend, and that's how I'll be celebrating. Well, a little different than how Taylor Swift and Travis Kelce are going to be celebrating. I know you're listening going, I don't want to hear about Taylor Swift. And I don't typically pay attention to the Taylor Swift, Travis Kelce stuff. I don't really care. But this got my attention because I really did think, I'm like, all right, they're a couple, they're in love, and you're all right, maybe some of it's for the public, but it seems like they're a legitimate couple. Who am I to question them being a legitimate couple? But I got to start questioning it. With their decision, if you didn't know it, Taylor Swift and Travis Kelce are going to be getting married tonight. Where are they getting married? Madison Square Garden. They have rented out Madison Square Garden, and they're going to have the wedding starting tonight at 5 p.m. Now, they're saying it could last until 4 a.m. the next morning, which, one, makes me really mad, because after a fish show at the Garden, which I'll be going to in about 3 weeks, they kick us out right away. They have the ushers going through the aisle. They're like, get on out of here. Get out. We're sitting there. We're like, do you know... I just drank a lot. I can't move right now. And they kick you out. They get you out of there. The only time at the Garden I haven't seen them usher people out immediately was after game 4 of the NBA Finals this year and that incredible comeback when the Knicks beat the Spurs on the OG Ananobi tip-in. And I think the Garden, they're just like, yeah, just let them stay. Let them hang. So that party is apparently going to be going till 4 a.m. We do have a winner, by the way. For the tickets, the answer was the dentist. The dentist is where I was getting annoyed by a specific person talking to me because she was working on my teeth. I don't want to talk. George was the winner. Congratulations to George. But Sam, I'm thinking about this wedding that's coming up tonight. And do you know what it takes to get the Garden for a wedding like this? And now the security that's going to be out front. And they had to block off even just for the rehearsal dinner. That was last night. Like, they had to block off after the rehearsal dinner sections of one of the busiest areas of New York City to get ready for this wedding. So then I started to ask myself, I was curious, who's going to this wedding? Who's invited to this wedding? Now, apparently there's going to be 100 guests. The permit that they got, there's going to be 100 guests arriving. That was for yesterday. I don't know how many people are going to be at this wedding. I don't think they're going to sell out the garden. I don't think that's the point. But then I started to ask myself, and Sam, maybe you can help me here. What is the point? Why would Travis Kelce and Taylor Swift rent out Madison Square Garden?
0: If I had the money, I'd do it too.
1: Why?
0: It's actually, I don't know, because it's not very, I mean, it's not pretty. It's
1: no.
0: An old building. It's historic. And like, it's cool to be like, I got married at the Mecca. But like, I feel like you have that kind of money, you do like the Amalfi Coast or...
1: Right. You know what's cool at the Garden, Sam?
0: Knicks title banner that's getting hung next year?
1: And when 20,000 people are screaming and chanting for that Knicks banner. When 20,000 people are stomping and that place is shaking because of a sporting event. But the Garden isn't that pretty. They made upgrades to it a couple years ago. But it's still like, there's nothing sexy about Madison Square Garden. Is there something I'm missing? There's something special there that they're having it there? Because for two people that I know they want, this is a real relationship. This seems a little gimmicky, no?
0: Yeah, I mean, I would, like I said, I feel, and again, everyone to each their own. If I had a dream wedding, it would be like somewhere in Italy or in the mountains somewhere. It'd be real pretty. Or actually, to be honest, it'd be on a really nice golf course because I could play. But I don't get it, especially I was thinking about this earlier today when we were joking about it. A, I'm trying to picture where they would stand, right? So like if they're at center court, are you covering the Knicks court?
1: Right.
0: And then also like, are they around you in a circle? Because if so, you're giving your vows looking at Taylor Swift and or Travis Kelce, depending on the party you are. It's just emptiness.
1: Right.
0: Around you.
1: And that the beauty of the Garden is when that place is filled, filled to capacity and there's people screaming. Now, I know Taylor Swift's a big Knicks fan. She was there on the court for the run. She was a big fan of the Knicks and cheering them on. Was this like an on the whim? Hey, I love the Knicks. Let's have our wedding at the Garden. Is this a Taylor Swift idea? Is this a Travis Kelce idea?
0: It can't be a Kelce idea just because he's a huge Cavs guy. Huge Cleveland guy.
1: So it's got to be Taylor Swift's idea.
0: It feels like, it almost does feel like, yeah, I got married at the Garden. What's it to you?
1: Full street. She could do that anywhere, though. Full street closure goes into effect in Manhattan by the arena tonight. And it was like that last night. And there's going to be a lot of police detail, which I'm assuming they're going to have to pay for that. All right. Well, good luck to the couple. Hopefully the hot dogs. They should do a hot dog eating contest for right after the nuptials. Travis would dominate that hot dog eating contest.
0: No, I'd take Jason.
1: You know what I do? And I think Jason Kelce would probably beat him too, but both of them probably put down a lot. I've said this before, Sam. I eat hot dogs while I watch Nathan's hot dog eating competition. Like, people are like, that's disgusting. You're watching those animals and you're eating that same thing they're eating. It's gross. I love it.
0: It's not my move. I respect it. I'm normally pretty locked into the competition itself. So I can't really be bothered to be chugging glizzies, but I respect the hustle.
1: So one thing I want to get into here with the World Cup happening, I saw this story and I want to get into it while we're talking about Madison Square Garden, talking some hoops. You know, we saw crazy, if you missed it last night, it was Portugal, Croatia, 2-1 game late. Croatia was losing. There was, within the last final seconds of the game, Croatia scores an incredible goal. At first, it didn't look like offsides. They went to the review by a hair offsides. The ball touched a player's hair when it was coming in, which created the offside scenario. And I'm thinking, I know I'm not the biggest soccer fan, and I probably don't have the right to say they should change the rules, but sometimes you got to change the rules. And I know traditionalists hate that. Sometimes you got to change the rules that makes the sport better. And I think in soccer, they can do that. Sometimes you change the rules and it's bad. And it's a bad rule. Ghost runner on second in Major League Baseball, I'm used to it by now. Still a bad rule. Pitching clock, good rule. So there's some things that have changed that have been implemented in major sports that have made it better. And then sometimes there are things that have made it worse. But one thing I love about this country, America 250, is we're always open to evolving and changing, improving, and trying different things to get better. I can't say the same thing for soccer, but I can say that some of these things that are changed in major sports in America are

0: anything that says otherwise. Now, once again, this is something they're going to test out. Different leagues are going to test it out. They're testing it out at this month's summer leagues in Northern California, Salt Lake City, and Vegas. So they're going to check it out and see how that works. I think it's the stupidest, the dumbest change that you could possibly make. Think about how many guys late in a game. We just saw it with Wemby. Missed two free throws, but sometimes you make one. You make one, you miss the second. You miss the first, you make the second. You make two out of three after getting fouled on a three. You make one out of three. It greatly impacts a game. Now, as far as number of points total at the end, I don't know. I'd have to do more research into that. But just my eye test and being a basketball fan and knowing how many free throws late in games impact those games and how guys can get in their head. You can be just sweating it out and miss that first free throw. And then a lot of times you'll see them take a deep breath. They'll relax. They'll compose themselves and they'll go ahead and they'll make the second one. So that would be a horrible rule change.
1: How about the contrary? Late in a game when you're up one or down two or whatever it is, you see all the time, guy makes his first, but then the pressure's on and he bricks the second.
0: Yeah.
1: There'd be no second anymore. You wouldn't be bricking the second shot.
0: So it's one of those rules that I just saw and I'm like, that doesn't make any sense. Now, they're doing it to try to make the game faster. And I understand in America, we want game flow. We like game flow. We like games to move. Is this really, you really got to do this to improve game flow? How about this? How about stop calling fouls? That will improve game flow. If you stop calling dumb fouls, then we won't have to deal with that. And game flow will be just fine. But when you're calling ticky-tack fouls every couple seconds, yeah, guy, it's going to slow down and guys are going to be at the line a lot more. I think that's the first way they should change it. Let the guys play a little more. Let them play. Keep the whistle down. Get it out of your mouth. So that when I saw that, I thought that was wild. And then I saw something else they're going to be implementing here and trying out this summer in the NBA. Putting a sensor in the ball. Why is that interesting right now? Well, it's exactly what we've been talking about with the World Cup and yesterday's result. There was a sensor in the soccer ball that went off and told the technology says it touched the guy's hair on the ball coming in. Now, I've watched that replay over and over again. Sam, I'm guessing you've seen it.
1: I have.
0: Do you think it touched the guy? I didn't see the ball move in any different direction. It didn't seem like it changed course at any point.
1: It looked like it might have nicked some follicles, but again, it's one of those ones that's so ticky-tacky.
0: So I'm all for the technology being put into the balls, but I got to trust the technology too, and it's got to work for the better. And for the basketball, they'll be able to tell little things like out of bounds, where the ball is. The sensor is going to be embedded in the basketball to detect contact with the ball. So
2: some data
0: is going to be collected. Maybe you can find out who touched the ball last before going out of bounds. They say the sensor does not affect the weight, feel, or playability of the ball. That's important. I'm sure it's the same thing with a soccer ball, so it doesn't change anything there. But sometimes I start to get to feel, Sam, that we're relying on technology a little too much. These games were played for many, many moons without this advancement in technology. And there are things that make the game better. I think football has been impacted the greatest by the replays. I think some sports you just got to let it play. And you don't need the sensor. We already have gone deep enough with the replay and the review. I mean, you look at when I watch a ball going out of bounds in basketball in slow motion, 99% of the time you can see, even down to the last fingertip it goes off, you can see the ball, you can see who it touched. I think 99% of the time, the cameras are getting it. I don't think you need a ball to tell me exactly where it is. And I'm one who doesn't truly trust technology. And that's kind of a me thing. But I'll never fully have faith. Things that I can't grasp, I tend to dismiss. And I know that's the dumbest thing ever. But there's some things in technology that I just can't grasp, and I tend to dismiss them. And for the sensors in the ball, I'll never trust it. I'll always trust the eye test over the sensor in the ball. I know that sounds crazy. I've always said that on the road, too. I trust human drivers more than I trust the robot drivers, the cars that don't need the driver, driverless cars. But then again, the more I see people texting and driving lately,

0: I'm adjusting my position. I've always said I'm adjustable. I'm adjusting my position on that as well. Because every time I look up on the road, somebody next to me is texting and driving.
1: In hindsight, 50-50.
0: It's as clear as day. It's 50-50. It's as clear as it ever was. 50-50 hindsight. Yeah, I got it wrong. All right, the Rays, are they getting closer to getting their new stadium? That will lead us off in today's top headlines coming up next on the Pat and Aaron Show. 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
11: 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Class is in session. Ladies and gentlemen, we've got America 250 tomorrow. So we are celebrating giving you stats and facts throughout the morning about this great country that you may not have otherwise known. We talked about Honest Abe a little earlier and how he's in the Wrestling Hall of Fame, Aaron. You an Honest Abe guy?
0: Love Honest Abe.
11: Well,
0: one of our greatest presidents.
11: One of our greatest presidents, indeed. Well, not so funny one, this one, but very interesting.
0: Can you turn the headlines down, the music down? Because both beds are competing and the music.
11: There we go.
0: Thank you.
11: Sorry.
0: It's okay.
11: I couldn't hear it back here, but.
0: But yeah, Abe Lincoln. I know the Civil War was ugly, but Emancipation Proclamation. That was as big as it gets.
11: Yeah, no bigger headline, though, when it comes to Abe Lincoln was April 14th, 1865, the day that John Wilkes Booth assassinated Abe Lincoln. How about the fact of President Abraham Lincoln, hours before he was assassinated, he had signed an order to establish the U.S. Secret Service, the agency that takes on responsibility of protecting the president.
0: Ooh, he was so close. So close.
11: So close, yet so far.
0: You know, I know we're just doing fun facts on the show, but I do want to note that Abraham Lincoln was assassinated, what was it, like a week after the Civil War ended? I think it was about
11: a give or take.
0: I think it was right after the Civil War ended. The country could have fallen apart right after that. We are a resilient, strong country, 250 years strong. It bumps and bruises, some hiccups along the road.
11: Sticks and stones may break my bones, but words will never hurt us.
0: Words hurt Karens in America in 2026.
11: I was going to say, words that today's day and age might hurt more than sticks and stones, actually.
0: Yeah. Some people act like they do. Not me. Sticks and stones hurt me. I don't like sticks and stones. But words, I'm fine with.
11: I'm gay.
0: Say whatever you want. Or I'll say it for you. Yeah.
11: I'm glad that I got some version of that drop back. I was missing.
0: Oh, that's right. I forgot you had lost it for a little while.
11: No, I lost the I'm the gayest straight man you've ever met.
0: Oh, and that's still gone, right?
11: Yeah.
0: Sorry, dude. I'll say it again one day.
11: Somewhere to be found in the next gen universe. Somewhere to be found is the Rays. You can find them at the top of the American League standings after another win yesterday. The win streak extended. Cedric Mullins goes yabo into the fountains and, I know I've been out, not out on this team. I've been out on the final destination of this team. I'm not going to look at another win streak and be like, wishy-washy, flip on my take.
0: You're starting to see it.
11: No, because I don't think it's fair to listeners and the people that follow me on my different social platforms.
0: What's not fair?
11: To be wishy-washy. Oh, they suck. They're great. They suck. They're great.
0: Sam,
11: it's encouraging what I've seen the last eight games.
0: Here's what I'm going to teach you, Sam. Because you're 26, and yeah, I talked about the World Cup earlier. Like, I know I'm a soccer fan once every 4 years or once every 2 years sometimes, and I don't really have, you know, the footing to say this is how it should be. And I don't have that in radio. But what I do have is 15 years of experience in radio. And when it comes to your points, we're going to make a lot of them. I have in my 15 years, you're going to make a lot of them. You're going to adjust or want to adjust those positions in your head. And say what you feel. If you believe, Sam, deep down that the Rays are turning and actually what you're seeing right now could be a winning formula, you're allowed to say, this is the position I have now. It has been adjusted from what I previously felt. And that's not wishy-washy. Now, if you're doing it every week, if the Rays lose a series and you're like, oh my God, this is exactly what I thought they were, and then they win a series and you flip-flop, that's different. If you see them coming to form, winning 8 games in a row like they have, and you go, you know what? I didn't see Mullins playing like this. I didn't see Ryan Vallade stepping up the way he has. Taylor Walls is having his best year, and nobody could have predicted that. I've always said Taylor Walls, defensively, we need him. And nobody could have predicted that he would look this comfortable at the plate as he has as of late. So you're allowed. In fact, I think listeners want you to tell the truth of how you're feeling and not go, I'm scared to take this position because I've been so vocal about the other side of the position.
11: And that, I totally get that. And again, it's not a scared thing. It's more of a, I still, and I know this sounds crazy coming out of my mouth after an 8-game win streak and an even longer stretch before that towards the end of May. I still don't think I've seen enough to be where you are.
0: That's
11: on this
0: then
11: team.
0: That's fine. That's but don't be scared if you start to feel it.
11: But I can,
0: to say why, because you're a smart guy. You know ball. If you feel it, there's a reason to why you know ball. That got you going.
11: Yeah, it did. No. But to the Rays' point, and the 8-game win streak is terrific. I and you and every listener and every Rays fan knows that what Junior's doing is unsustainable just from the nature of baseball. You're not going to hit a home run every game, and it's awesome when they're on a stretch like that. And maybe it can be Junior, in a way, it's almost like Andre Vasilevsky in the stadium series. That team was just slumping. It was ugly. There was nothing good happening. Junior goes on this tear. Andre gets in that fight. The script flips. I almost pulled a Jacobson there.
0: Yeah, maybe Junior getting going gets other guys.
11: Spark plug.
0: Yeah, Mullins. And
11: but it's encouraging what we've seen over the last 8 games. It is, and to your point, Mullins has been fantastic. The bullpen has returned to form. Kevin Kelly has been absolutely incredible, especially at home. Hasn't given up a run all year.
0: They've got starting rotation. Like, it all adds up, Sam.
11: It does, and a lot of people tend to forget, myself included sometimes, we still haven't seen Edwin Ussetta this year, and he was struggled at times last year.
0: And Manny Rodriguez.
11: But the year before that, Edwin Ussetta was untouchable.
0: He was. And Manny Rodriguez, those guys are going to come help this team out. If Gavin Lux gets healthy, he's going to come try to help this team out. Same thing with Fraley. Those guys are working their way back. We may see Jacob Melton at some point, who coming back from injury has done a really good job. So
11: we may see the man formerly known as Gavin Lux. I don't know. I'm starting to think that he's like the abominable snowman.
0: And even if we don't get him back, you know, this team just keeps going, keeps moving along. And I know on paper before the season, the roster didn't look great. But if you saw some of the pieces that were involved in that and what their potential could be, like Johnny DeLuca, and everyone's like, ah, he gets hurt too much. Well, no, he just got hurt. And he got hurt for a small period of time this year. But when he's on the field, he's producing for this team.
11: And again, he was a huge part of that trade with Tyler Glasnow. You don't just give up a guy like Tyler Glasnow for nothing. And I trust Eric Neander as much as I do Julian Brisebois.
0: So I trust him more.
11: I think I'd agree with you on that. Again, and a lot of that's the Tanner Junot that just sits in the back of my head.
0: Right.
11: It hurts a little bit. But yeah, Neander doesn't tend to do bad things. There was question marks at the beginning of the year with Taj Gibson, what would be and what wouldn't be.
0: I think Nelson Cruz was his worst move, and I think a lot of us, when that happened, were psyched.
11: Yeah, but then I was fired up. But then you look and you go, okay, look what they gave away for Junior Caminero.
0: Right.
11: Like, it's the ebbs and flows of being a general manager. I trust Eric. And so, yeah, am I all the way there with you on this Rays team? Not yet, but it is encouraging, and it's nice to watch. It's fun to watch. Even if you don't win every game like the Rays have the last 8, they're playing a more fun, exciting brand of baseball.
0: Yep.
11: And that's something I can get behind. I've been getting behind the World Cup, much like you have, Aaron. España knocks off Austria 3-0. Yesterday, Portugal beats Croatia 2-1. Probably shouldn't have, or at least we should have seen more of that game. And the Swiss knock off Algeria 2-0 in the nightcap.
0: Did you catch any of that? Switzerland-Algeria game was started at 11 o'clock. You catch any of that?
11: Well, it was on, but my eyelids were blocking the view.
0: Yeah, I did not have it on. I turned it all off at that point. I woke up and saw Switzerland won 2-0 in that game. So they move on. We keep going with the World Cup.
11: Survive in advance. The USA back in action on Monday. Just a reminder as well, the Rays in action tonight against the Astros. It is the Apple TV game of the week on Friday. So if you don't have Apple TV, you can listen for free right here on 95.7 WDAE as we lead in to America 250 tomorrow. It has been an insanity. Oh, Lord, my English today. I am tired. It has been an insane week in the NBA, Mr. Jacobson. We've had some crazy trades. This one is interesting for me. Billy Donovan has agreed to become the lead assistant of the runner-up San Antonio Spurs. Billy Donovan, by all accounts, is thought very, very highly of, especially here with what he did at the University of Florida. There was rumors that maybe he'd go be the coach at a major college program. There was rumors after Dusty May left that maybe he'd go to Michigan. A lot of Orlando Magic was swirling for a little bit. I don't know that I understand this move, Aaron.
0: Why don't you understand this move?
11: I feel like he deserves a spot better than an elite assistant coach.
0: Well, sometimes you got to take that step back to move forward, and I think that's exactly what this is. He's taking that step back to move forward eventually.
11: I think he just played the game too long, was you know, like indecisive and didn't know what he wanted to do. He was definitely going to be a top choice for Orlando. We heard, like I said, Michigan. So I feel like maybe he played his cards wrong here and he held on to the seven deuce.
0: Well, when it comes to Michigan, I just think he's done with college. And it's going to be interesting to see what Dusty May does here moving forward in the NBA because
11: drafted his own guy.
0: Yeah, and Billy Donovan set that standard for you can move from the college realm and move into the NBA and have success, which Billy did have success early on and then it faded. But he's been around the NBA and he hasn't left since he left college.
11: Well, that is today's top headlines brought to you by Howard Team Home Loans. 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
0: There is one specific former slugger that has been a huge influence on one Junior Caminero. And I'll tell you who it is and what he's been doing with Junior coming up in just a few minutes to wrap up the Pat and Aaron show. 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
0: That's right. You can hear the game right here if you can't get it on Apple TV. Rays taking on the Astros for three, then back home. Yankees for four, Seattle for three, then the All-Star break. Sam Cohen, our executive producer here on the Pat and Aaron Show. Pat will be back Monday, by the way. I will be back on Tuesday. I'm off on Monday. Sam, for celebrating America, year 250, one final piece of information for all of us and the goons.
1: Class is almost out for the summer here in AP American Goonstery. How about, you want to go the history of politics?
0: What else we got?
1: It's a funny one, I can tell
0: you. All right, that's what I'm looking for, funny.
1: So
0: I want to laugh.
1: As most people, I think, know, the political parties, you have Republicans and Democrats these days. The GOP represented by an elephant. The Democrats represented by a donkey. If you ever wondered why the Democrats are represented by a donkey, how about during the 1828 presidential race, opponents of Andrew Jackson labeled him a jackass, and it stuck, and Jackson used it in posters.
0: That he was the first one to lean into it. Smart.
1: There you go.
0: What happened?
1: History
0: he won.
1: History of the donkey.
0: There you go. A little piece of history as we head into the July 4th weekend, and a weekend that will be celebrating not only this country's independence, but we will all be celebrating on Sunday the birthday of Junior Caminero, because on Sunday, Junior turns 23 years old. I saw this from Buster Olney, and I thought it was very interesting. Now, if you're not familiar, Junior during the World Baseball Classic got a lot of tutelage from his coach, one Albert Pujols, one of the greatest hitters of all time, certainly of this generation. And what I think you get with that, if a guy like Junior can actually listen and take that tutelage in, he can grow tremendously. And Albert has sang the praises of Junior Caminero and what he can be and who he is and the potential of him. And that relationship, which I found out recently, they're still talking regularly through text messaging, through calls. They're talking a lot. And one number to keep an eye on, and we know Junior's got the power, but the discipline is coming with that. And for a 22-year-old, almost 23-year-old, 23 on Sunday, for a kid that young to have the plate discipline, the eye that he has, very impressive. Walk total. He's already got 47 walks. That is 41 more walks than he drew all of last season. More than the 41. He had 41 all of last season. He's got 47 already. We're not even at the All-Star break. So he's got six more than last year already. We are not at the All-Star break. 41 walks all of last year. So far, 47. And a lot of that can be attributed to Albert Pujols, who reminds him to not swing at the pitcher's pitches. Stay in the zone. And that's a big reason why he's been crushing it. And what does that mean? To not swing at the pitcher's pitches. It means that when a pitcher is out there and he's in a count where he's in control and he's going to maybe try to throw something out of the zone, try to change the level of your eye and what you've been seeing, try to change the speed, don't chase that pitch. The pitcher's going to have to throw you something at some point. When you get that pitch, deliver on it. And I found that those comments interesting because they came on the heels of me saying the other day that Junior's not missing mistakes. Anytime a pitcher makes a mistake, he's not missing it. Now, in the first inning, he missed a hanger yesterday. You're not going to hit them all out of the park. But I think that plate discipline and that advice from one Albert Pujols, that I think we're seeing that in front of our eyes. A kid who's turning 23 to have that type of discipline to go along with the power, it means he's not chasing pitches out of the strike zone. He's waiting for pitches to come to him. And when they do, and they're in the zone, not only is he hitting them, he's mashing them. He's hitting them extremely hard. And for a guy that is as powerful as Junior, if he can make hard contact more often than not, and he's doing it at a ridiculous clip, We're going to see a lot of this continue for Junior Caminero, who is getting close to 100 home runs on his career. He's turning 23. So this kid could have 100 home runs in his career in his year, in his 23rd year. That tells me he's on his way to something big if he continues that. A lot of things have to happen, but he's hitting at an all-time rate at his age in this league. All right, so we're going to be gone for the weekend. Sam, you'll be back on Monday. I'll be out on Monday. What are you doing again this weekend? How are you celebrating?
1: Michael,
0: you said you're all set. It's all scheduled.
1: Yeah, for tomorrow, wake up, get a pump in, go hit the driving range, work on the mid-irons. They've been bugging me a little. Then I'm going to head over to legendary Al Lang Stadium, watch the Rowdies kicking the grass. They got a fireworks show tomorrow.
0: I found that, much like when I'm a big golf fan, much like when I'm watching a major or an event usually it's during the majors, I'm like, I got to get out and play. I got an itch. Is that what you have with soccer right now? You're like, I got to go see it?
1: No, I mean, I go to a fair amount of Rowdies games anyway. Season ticket holder, proud Rowdies supporter, local team. It's also, when it's not 17,000 degrees, they are enjoyable down there on the water. Now, tomorrow will be really enjoyable because I'll be having some Beveraginos.
0: Do you play soccer at all?
1: I used to.
0: So do you ever get like a hankering to go?
1: Not once.
0: At all?
1: No.
0: So you didn't love it?
1: No. All three of my older sisters played. My mom played. I'm soccered out.
0: I don't want to admit why I don't like it.
1: Because you weren't good at it.
0: No. I was good at goalie. I like playing goalie. I guess I wasn't
1: very good. Too much
0: running? I didn't love that. I didn't love the running without the ball. Like in basketball, like I was a point guard. I always had the ball in my hands. And I took pride in distributing the ball. But I at least had the ball in my hands. Soccer, yeah, you're running a lot without the ball. And I dribbling a soccer ball with my feet, way different than dribbling a basketball. Can't do it. But I don't know if I should admit it. I don't know if I should say it.
1: It's not like these live on the iHeartRadio app or anything for people to go back and listen.
0: The problem is I forget sometimes people take every word I say and they'll come back and they'll hit me with it later. And then it adds to the, listen, America 250. I'm supposed to be strong. I'm supposed to be a strong man on America's 250. And if I admit that I don't love soccer because I got kicked in the shins a little too many times and it hurt my little shins, that wouldn't be very tough, America 250.
1: Yeah, but you didn't admit that.
0: I'm not going to admit that. I didn't admit that.
1: I don't even know what you're talking about.
0: But some would say that it does hurt your shins at times. And I'm not saying that, but that would be America 250. I'm tough. But at one time in my life, I didn't like getting kicked in the shins.
1: If there was a problem, it's because it could potentially hurt a lot when you're getting drilled in the shin.
0: Yeah, and people are like, well, you wear shin guards. Didn't do enough.
1: To said person, not
0: right.
1: You.
0: Correct. I also saw a kid named Javier at summer camp get kicked in the mouth, and he bit half his tongue off. That turned me off from the sport.
1: I think that's a delicacy in some countries.
0: It was not. He was screaming and crying and bleeding, and it scarred me for life. I hope he got his tongue back.
1: Cat got your tongue.
0: No, soccer did. That's it for us. Everyone, have a great weekend. Happy July 4th. Happy 250. However you're celebrating, be safe. And thank you to the men and women, the brave men and women who defend our country and make it possible for not only for us to do this for a living, but for America to reach 250 years and to keep going strong. Have a great weekend, everyone. Eat your hot dogs.
1: Joey Chestnut.
0: Yeah.
1: Hero.
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0: Patrick, the Messies of Fox Sports Radio, Covino and Rich. It's always an honor, guys. We appreciate it. And please join us at our regular time, too. Make note, we're on from 5 to 7 on the East, 2 to 4 on the West, Monday through Friday. But we'll be back on the 7th in for DP. And we still got things to get to, but have a great, great holiday weekend. Covino and Rich, the hottest rookies, biggest superstars, and all-time greats. The only place to collect them all is Panini Trading Cards, the official trading cards of the Dan Patrick Show.
1: 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Now, before we get to weekend hobnobbing, we got a couple quick phone calls about the Snowtime Lakers and Stephen A. doubling down saying the Lakers are too white now.
0: Yeah. Or you could say there's a lot of white boys making big impact. I mean, even in the WNBA, there's a few white girls.
1: It's an international game now. There's a lot of European white
0: girls
1: dudes,
0: making
1: yeah.
0: some noise, man. Yeah, so let's go to your thoughts on that, because Stephen A's doubling down, and we posed the question. Best to double down or just to surrender and move on? Yeah. Your thoughts. We got two more phone calls. Let's do it. Danny G, who we got?
2: Let's go to Jim in Michigan.
0: Hey, Jim.
3: Hey guys, I've been a basketball fan my whole life. I'm a white guy, and you know I understand what he's saying totally. And you know, but whatever, my feelings are hurt a little bit, even though I totally understand what he's saying. Okay, but like my kid like was born a girl, and she wanted to change her name to Alex, you know, so because it's unisex, and so she did. And I mean, she had to go to a lot of therapy because a lot of kids in school were like making fun of her because she changed her name, like. You know, because you're talking about the temperature of the society, the way it's, you know, it's just different.
0: Right.
3: I mean, like, there's things that you cannot say. I mean, I can't have my kid listening to that. You know, she listens to Trump, you know, all his stupid crap, you know, whatever. But like, you know, there's things that you can't say, man. There's things you can't say.
0: Well, I think things like this stand out even more because for the past 5+ years prior, you know, everyone was watching what they said real carefully. And now we're seeing those things change. Like Rich said, in comedy, roasts.
4: I don't know if that's a good, like the whole R word thing. I don't know if that's a good thing. I think we're kind of going back.
1: I agree.
0: It hits the ears even harder after, you know.
4: It's like, ooh, I can say it now. I'm going to say it just because I can.
1: I was Sam. I don't necessarily think it's a good thing. I'm saying, but you have noticed though that in comedy and television and streaming things, like all of a sudden words that were like, ooh, are now back, right? Like,
0: So I'm thinking, based on this, we're just going to see more and more of it. People seeing what they can get away with.
2: All right, one last quick call. Wayne in L.A. wants to wrap this topic up.
0: Thank you, Alex. What's up, Wayne?
5: Hey, good morning, you guys. Thank you so much for taking my call. And quickly, I just want to expound on this ignorance. It's time for this country to come together. Tomorrow is the 4th of July, the Declaration of Independence. When you're independent, that means you want to come together as a nation. I'm sick and tired of all this racism. I don't care if it's from Trump or Stephen A. Stephen A. was talking about running for president. He must be crazy. Who's going to vote for another racist to be in office to take the place of another racist? We're tired as a people of this racism. And I'm going to speak for black. I'm a black man, but I'm going to speak for white people because I know white people that's sick of it. And I do have a lot of white friends, real friends. And they really are friends. And we are sick of this BS going down, man. You know, we want one nation under a groove.
0: You know what? I love that.
4: One nation
0: under a groove. Getting down just for the funk of it, man. I love that call. I think it's great. And one thing I do dislike is like race baiting in sports, man. That's the weakest. Mm-hmm. Like it sticks out so much to me when I see it.
1: Yeah,
0: so,
1: I'm with you. I don't like that either.
0: Right? So, hey, thanks. Appreciate that. Great call to end on. Thank you, guys. If you want to chime in, we're still on social media at Covino and Rich at Fox Sports Radio. But something we do every Friday on our show, we get you ready with Weekend Hobnobbing.
1: Let's go.
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7: You're winning bets for talking points if you get stuck socializing.
8: You ever done anything dangerous?
9: You ever danced with the devil in the pale moonlight?
8: That is dangerous.
7: Friday brings us Weekend Hobnobbing.
0: Oh, yeah. Oh, yes.
1: Oh, yeah.
0: Oh, yes. So this is what you need to watch in the world of sports and entertainment so you know what's going on come Monday. And it's going to be a busy holiday weekend. So aside from the fireworks and light show, what should you check out? Speaking of political correctness, being gone or living in a different world. I already mentioned it, but Louis C.K., who was canceled, is back. So cancel culture is done. Say whatever you want, I guess. He's got a new special on Netflix, and I'll say this. I started it. I have a little bit left. It's very dark. If you like dark comedy, then Louis C.K. is for you with the new special. It's different, and it's available. If you like some light comedy, Ryan Hamilton, I watched his special, and that might be worth the watch, too. He's the guy with the really smiley face, kind of Seinfeld in his delivery. Ryan Hamilton, some comedy this weekend. Now, in the World Cup, this weekend, I'm saying the game to watch is Mexico-England. Not just because I'm a Vato Loco forever, but because I think it's going to be a really good game. There's great games.
8: Raucous.
0: Yeah, there's going to be tons of great games. But who's your guy? Rock me like a Harry Kane?
8: Harry Kane.
0: Rock me like a Harry Kane. But can Harry Kane, could England do their thing with that altitude in Mexico?
8: In Mexico City, right?
0: That's the thing, man. So the altitude plays a big-time difference.
8: Are they going to be kept up all night by vuvuzelas and honking horns and drums?
0: Yeah, and people are thinking Mexico could beat this England team at home. So that's 8 p.m. Eastern Standard Time this weekend. That's, I believe, on Sunday. Now, in the movies, Minions, I'm sure you're going to talk about that, Rich, and Toy Story. There's a big box office weekend, holiday weekend. I'm saying if He-Man's still available, while it's still available, go see it and you'll thank me for it. It's a fun, fun family movie. Take your kids to see He-Man already. I saw it. It's great. So one last thing. Overpromise is our bonus show. Everything's on YouTube at Covino and Rich, FSR on YouTube. Overpromised. Check it out. I think you'll like it.
1: You said He-Man. Toy Story 5 still kicking, and if you haven't seen it, it's breaking records. It's unbelievable. Like you said, Minions and Monsters, Monsters and Minions. That's the big one this weekend. Now, on TV, when I say TV, I mean all your streamers. On Amazon Prime, Hail Mary with Ryan Gosling will be streaming this weekend. And we talked about that. If you missed it in the theater or when you had to pay for it, it is now on Prime this weekend. So you can check out Hail Mary, which got a lot of cool buzz. I finished I Will Find You with Sam Worthington on Netflix about the guy that was, you know, put in jail for killing his kid, but is his kid still alive? 8 episodes. I thought it was good enough to watch. There's a comedy with John Cena and Eric Andre, Little Brother. And if you're in the USA spirit, The American Experiment, it's 5 episodes. It's a docuseries about the foundational tensions of the early days of our country. And if you're into, if you're a history buff and you like that stuff, I do. I think that's a fun.
0: It's produced by Tom Hanks. It was on the History Channel. Now it's on Netflix.
1: So, yeah, American Experiment.
2: Rich, one of our OG shows on Apple TV is finally back for a third season, Silo.
1: Yes! Oh, I totally forgot. You're right, Silo's back.
2: A lot of people have been waiting for this. It's a science fiction mystery set 10,000 people on Earth live inside this gigantic underground silo. It's awesome. Check out season 1 and 2 if you haven't seen it yet.
1: Perfect. Well, hey, enjoy your 4th of July weekend. You deserve it. We'll see you back here on Tuesday. Until then, arrivederci, baby.
0: See you in the promised land.
1: USA! USA! USA! USA!
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22: On July 24th, 2016... 23-year-old Kaylee Sawyer vanished from her small Oregon town.
23: It had to be something reasonable. 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
4: All right, Buccaneers fans, Nick Wise fans, Tampa Bay fans, we're here. This is the Joe Bucks Fan Show filling in for the Nick Wise Show. Nick, handing the reins over to the three of us scary dudes. I'm Steve Isbitz of JoeBucksFan.com. Ira Kaufman is here, the mighty sage of Tampa Bay sports, almost about to hit his 50th official year in the business. He's in year 50, but he's about to cross the finish line to get to 51. Lee DeCamper of Joe Bucks Fan is here. And of course, we're usually here on the weekend, guys, but we're here on this fine Friday talking to the folks. And we've got so much Bucks stuff to get to, some interesting Hall of Fame stuff to get to.
5: Nice digs up here, Steve. Nice digs.
4: Very fancy. Very fancy. We've been
5: here. I can get used to this, Lee. I can get used to this.
4: Yeah, we're in the special room today, in the Nick Wise room for sure. But Ira, how you feeling, buddy? How you feeling?
5: I'm feeling good. I'm looking for the green room because usually the green room's stuffed with all kinds of goodies and paninis and piñatas. And I haven't been shown the green room yet. Not yet.
4: No food. No food, Sage. I am taking you out to lunch afterwards, though.
5: Yeah. That's a promise I've heard before, Steve. So we shall see. We shall see.
4: It's happening. Lee's ready. We got some good food rolling. I got to tell you, last night, Ari, you'll laugh at this. So I'm supposed to play in a pickleball tournament last night. Okay? And I am preparing all day for this indoor pickleball tournament. I'm stretching. I'm drinking the beet juice for better performance.
5: It's going to be at night? This is a night tournament?
4: Yeah. Night tournament. And, you know, I am preparing like I'm 35, ready for the playoffs, you know. And I'm not going to be bored like Zion McCollum. I'm not going to be, mentally checked out like some of these loafers on the Bucks have been. And it's a 7:30 start. The place texts me 6:45. We have to cancel the tournament. We had some dropouts and not enough. And
5: unacceptable. Unacceptable.
4: Unacceptable. Unacceptable. So I go to the gym.
5: 6:45. What'd you do? Put a World Cup game on and watch Morocco or something?
4: I went to the gym at 7:30 and I was all ready for something. Like I had to do something. And this young guy says, oh, you're really pushing it hard tonight. You might want to watch yourself.
5: You had a lot of testosterone going on. That's what you had.
4: Yeah, he was making fun of me is what it was. Lee, what do you got?
6: This is my first time in the WDA studios live.
5: Whoa.
6: The new digs here. They used to be on South Tampa and Gandy. The last time I was in a studio at WDAE, I was with the late, great big dog, Steve Dumig.
5: I'm looking at a picture of him right over there, Steve.
6: And a suit with iHeart came in, and he told me how great I was doing and that the Joe Bucks Fan Hour each week was the most listened to of the week on WDAE. And a couple of days later, poof. But I'm back. Be warned, Bucks fans. And enough of your pickleball nonsense, Steve. We're here to talk Bucks, Bucks, Bucks. Be focused. Bucks.
5: Well, question is, will DeCamper be invited back? That's the question. Well, we'll know in about 2 hours.
6: The question is, will Baker Mayfield be signed?
5: Well, Steve says yes. Steve's sticking with it.
4: I'm sticking with it, but, Sage, let's go to Bowles, right? Let's go to Todd Bowles. We already have a call.
5: We
4: already have a call about Todd Bowles because
5: all you talked about was pickleball and that. You got a call already?
4: People are obsessed with Todd Bowles. So, Ira, look, you've been covering the Bucks since 1985. That's a long time. You've seen a lot.
5: A lot of losses.
4: Lee and I are going into about to start year 19 covering the Bucks 24/7. And that's not an exaggeration. 24/7, nothing else. So, we've seen a lot. We hear a lot behind the scenes, and we're going to talk about some of that stuff today.
5: Bulls ain't the worst they've ever had, Steve. Don't make that kind of assertion. He's far from the worst.
4: I didn't assert anything. What I'm saying is that the fans are out to get Todd Bowles. You know that.
5: Yes.
4: The majority. They don't like him. And we know last year, Ira, that after the bye week, this is just one of three examples. After the bye week, we had Todd Bowles on the Ira Kaufman podcast that you can listen to on the iHeartRadio app. We went in there. The Bucks are 6-2. Sat down with Todd for an extensive sit down, and afterwards, we said to Todd Bowles, "Hey, Todd, we've heard some things about Bucky Irving. You know, off the record, Todd, we're not sharing this. We've heard some things, and
5: we don't have it confirmed, but we've heard some things.
4: And you know, we're very confident in what we know here. And you might want to get a heads up here. This is some personal stuff, and you should know that it's out there. And we learned a lot about Bucky Irving's situation. Okay. But a lot of fans don't realize what went on there because a lot of it was private and personal stuff we can't share. And they hold it against Bowles, though, that he lost his number one running back to a bizarre situation that Lee and I later found out was affecting the whole team. Then you got the Baker Mayfield injuries. Mayfield wasn't open about his injuries. He could have been. He could have stood there in week 12 and say, "Look, I got this banged up, that banged up, that banged
5: up." Mayfield's not going
4: to
5: do that.
4: Welcome to the NFL. I play through it. And I, you know, I'm good to go. But he didn't come out like that, which reflects on Bowles.
5: Lee, why should Mayfield broadcast his injuries to the teams that he's going to be facing in the next 5 weeks? Why would you do that?
6: What does it matter? And I,
5: well, if they know where he's hurt, they know where to.
6: I'm about ready to do a diatribe. This goes in to this nonsense that NFL coaches are so utterly paranoid that someone knows that a guy has a twisted ankle or you name it. I say this all the time. Dwight Eisenhower had spies in his headquarters, yet somehow he pulled off D-Day. So this secretive society of football, these guys got to get over it. I'm sorry. Drives me nuts.
5: Well, I said, why would Mayfield say it?
6: Why not? Both. I don't care. I'd be like, "Hey, I've got a broken leg, but I'm still going to beat your bleep bleep."
4: I'll tell you why, Ira, because he wouldn't be the first quarterback to say, "Yeah, I'm working through a shoulder situation. I'm good."
5: I think that's the outlier situation. I don't think that happens very often.
4: Well, there's still the injury reports that obviously people knew some of Mayfield's injuries, but we knew Levante David came out after the season on a podcast and very comfortably said, "Man, Mayfield was playing through stuff that quarterbacks don't play through."
5: That's different. Season's over.
4: I understand that, but fans hold that against Bowles because they never heard it from Bowles. They never heard it from Mayfield. And then you got Mike Evans' departure, which most of the people who have blame in their heart point at Todd Bowles.
5: Mm-hmm. You're painting a pretty bleak picture here, right? We haven't even started this broadcast.
4: No, what I'm painting is that you, the three of us, know that there's much more to the whole truth of Mike Evans leaving Tampa. The whole truth is not out there. But the Bucs, as an organization, have they run cover for Todd Bowles about the injuries? No. About the Bucky Irving situation? No. Have they tried to protect him from all these fans who think Mike Evans left because Todd Bowles is a bad coach? No. So why isn't, I got to ask you, Ira, straight up, as we kick this thing off, why are the Bucks not really doing more to protect Todd Bowles from the fans who, if he loses week one, they're going to be marching down Dale Mabry?
6: No, it's going to be fun radio on WDAE.
4: It'd be fun if they win, too.
5: I don't think it's outrageous to give Bowles a pass for one bad year. And it was bad. In fact, it was horrendous. Partially because he was a victim of his own early success. And Lee, they won a lot of those early games by the skin of their teeth. By Mayfield, Egbuka making unbelievable plays. They could have lost some of those games.
6: They could have, but you know what? They won.
5: They did. The 2-7 finish is unacceptable. There's no question about it. But he had won 10 games the year before. 10 games. And I'm willing to give him a pass. And with five new starters on defense, if this defense doesn't take a significant leap up and the team does poorly, then Bowles is out on his ass. And that's it. I don't have a problem with that. And I think Bowles realizes that. So they're giving him one more chance. The fans don't think he deserves it. They don't think he deserves it. I've been accused of carrying water for Bowles because you two hoodlums have been chopping him up as bad as fans are. I don't think he's the worst coach in the league, but he's got a lot to prove. Todd Bowles has a lot to prove, and I don't think he's naive, and I don't think he would argue that point either.
6: You might freak out when I say this, Ira, and I'm sincere about this. Every once in a while in comments on JoeBucksFan.com, including last night, someone threw out the name Mike Tomlin. That would be a mistake. Todd Bowles is a better coach right now than Mike Tomlin. And that's not because Tomlin's unemployed. This decade, Todd Bowles has a better playoff record than Mike Tomlin. Todd Bowles has a better record at picking offensive coordinators than Mike Tomlin. Tomlin's offensive coordinators, since Arians left, I mean, garbage, man. So I would, honest to goodness, I would take Todd Bowles right now over Mike Tomlin.
5: Now, Lee, let's take it easy.
6: Where am I wrong?
5: You might be a little dehydrated. Drink a little of that water over there, my man. Todd Bowles has had Tom Brady and Baker Mayfield under center. I don't know what the hell.
6: Who picked Mayfield? Todd Bowles. He wanted him. We know he hounded Jason Light to sign him.
5: Well, I understand that, but I'm just saying he's had stability, you know. Now, I didn't like the way Brady played in 2022. You know, I'm sticking to that. I thought he was lousy. I thought he was playing not to get hurt. Mm-hmm. The opposite of Mayfield. But anyway, the problem in Pittsburgh was they haven't found a replacement for Roethlisberger. I don't know if you want to blame Tomlin for that, but he doesn't pick the players necessarily.
6: You don't think he signed off on Kenny Pickett?
5: Nah, it's just been a merry-go-round over there. Yeah. For you to say Bowles is a better coach than Tomlin, Lee, I can't go there.
6: You missed my qualifier this decade.
5: No, I can't go there.
0: Ira, should the franchise, the guys working at $1, should they have found ways to defend Todd Bowles more? Or did they just leave him hanging out to dry to take the darts of Mike Evans leaving, Mayfield's injuries, and Bucky Irving losing his mind temporarily?
5: Well, I don't know what you want the PR staff to do.
0: I don't
5: know. Marketing, and, you know, I don't know what you want them to do about Bucky Irving. Are you going to blame Bowles for Bucky Irving not handling his injury well and having mental issues? Is that on Bowles?
0: But fans don't understand the scope of what was going on, so they blame Bowles in totality for all these things.
5: Well, I think you're making my point, is that this stuff with Bowles has gotten very personal, Lee.
6: Mm-hmm. And in some ways, yeah.
5: You know, in the words of the great Al Pacino, it's business, not personal. It's business. He had a bad year. There's no question about it. If he has another bad year, he's on the street. And he won't get another job as a head coach. And I'm not sure he'll get another job as a defensive coordinator.
6: It was Salazzo. Salazzo said that. It's business.
5: No.
6: When he had Sonny kidnapped?
5: No, but I think Pacino also said it's not personal. It's business.
6: I thought that was Salazzo.
5: I think that was before
6: Tom Hagen.
5: I think it was before Pacino rubbed out the police chief and Salazzo when he was explaining to Hagen. Who didn't want him to do it? Didn't want, you know, Pacino to get involved.
0: So, Ira, you got Bowles on thin ice.
5: Well, why are we quoting the Godfather over here, Steve? Well, why?
0: The great sage of Tampa Bay sports.
5: Of course he's on thin ice. Of course he is.
0: Well, there's people out there who think you carry his water because you haven't been as critical as some others. You've been critical, but not as some others. Sorry.
5: Well, last year was a classic collapse, Lee. There's no excuse. And to make it worse, Lee, they got some players back after the bye week. They got players back.
6: Yeah.
5: And they fell apart. And I think the worst indictment you can make in terms of Bowles is guys didn't play hard. That's a problem.
0: All right, Sage, look, we've got a couple of callers who want to talk to Todd Bowles when we come back.
5: They want to talk to Todd Bowles, or they want to talk about him.
0: They want to talk about him, and they want to talk to him, I'm sure. Maybe you can patch him through since he's on your phone all the time. But in all seriousness, Ira, we've got connections to Mayfield and Bowles and the Mayfield contract to get to and so much more. We'll be back. The Joe Bucks Fan Show, in for Nick Wise.
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0: couple of games where we hit a bunch of bottom feeders and get like 5-6 sacks, and we were playing like the Panthers, and they were really bad. I mean, I think the key is going to be consistent pressure, because these guys will get a sack, they'll be 2nd and 14, and next thing you know, it's a first down. So I think consistent pressure is going to be better than, you know, the overall number of sacks is what I'll say.
1: This is a brilliant caller, Steve. This is brilliant. Analytical up in Toronto. By the way, send some of that cooler air down here to Tampa. Christian,
0: it's actually very hot up here today.
1: Christian, it's outstanding for me to get a little support because I need it, frankly. Look, I'm not saying Bowles doesn't bear some blame, but let's keep a spotlight on Jason Light once in a while, because some of the guys he's gotten, they're out of football. They've retired. Nobody wants them. They're still out there as free agents. And Lee, I'll throw it to you, but they didn't do a good job of replacing Sue, Pierre Paul, and Shaq Barrett. They have not done a good job in personnel in replacing those guys.
2: I don't think you can say good. They haven't done it. I mean, good would mean, okay, you got guys to replace them. They may not be Hall of Famers.
1: They're just names. They're just a bunch of names.
2: Well, that's even worse. What they've done. But, so I was trying to be polite here. I wasn't trying to hammer them. But at any rate, well, first off, Ira, you're internationally famous. They know you in Toronto. The gentleman brought up Swaggy Baker's name, and I think it's going to just trigger half of the listening audience. It did me. I might have to get some Ritalin. It worked for Curly.
1: Christian, isn't he the guy that in Hard Knocks was rooting against the Buckeye to make the field goal?
2: I like that. And his explanation, I had no problem with that. Everything else I had a problem with, but that I liked. You said, if he can't handle a teammate razzed him, how's he going to handle 50,000 people?
1: Well, I would have accepted it if the guy could play. Swaggy Baker couldn't play.
3: Two things. Swaggy Baker was known in Hard Knocks for hugging a tree and doing some inappropriate activity with the palm tree.
1: You don't forget it.
3: So there's
1: Steve.
3: That. Thanks to Christian.
2: Why did you bring this up?
3: Thanks to Christian from Toronto. We appreciate it, Christian. Let's head over to Dennis. Dennis, welcome to the Joe Bucks Fan Show.
4: Hey, gentlemen. How are we doing today?
1: Good, Dennis.
4: Hey, Ira, you know who I am.
1: If you're the Dennis I'm thinking of, I hope you're doing well. I haven't seen you in a long time.
4: You're absolutely right. 72 hasn't diminished your memory all that much.
1: I believe you were a tennis you were a tennis instructor, sir.
4: Anyway, we know each other. We have history. Okay. There's a troika. That basically has their hands on the tiller of every football team in the National Football League. It's the general manager, head coach, and quarterback. Now, last year, we had a quarterback who, through the first 8 games, played brilliantly, way above his water, if we may. The last 9 games, not so much. There was something going on. Passes were behind. Passes were going 3 and 4 and 5 feet over the receivers' heads. He was throwing specific receivers behind the scenes under the bus for his mistakes.
3: That's a tough play, Dennis.
4: The last game last year. Let me go on just a second.
1: Go ahead.
4: And I'll take all the criticism. Last year came down to the last game that we have any chance to get into the playoffs. We have absolutely no pass rush. A secondary that has kids that are looking over their shoulders and going, who's that? Who's that guy? Who's he? So Bowles somehow puts together a defense that holds Carolina to 14 points, and they win the game. The next week, that team scores 34 points, 33, 32. They scored 32 points against a really good defense in Los Angeles. So, you know, everybody's going, screw Bowles, fire Bowles. Well, I'm saying, wait a minute.
3: Dennis, we got to hit a break, but we got a minute for Ira to respond to that. What do you want to say there?
1: Well, I think Dennis makes some good points. However, Dennis, since the season ended, some of these things from Levante David, from some other guys about the team lacking focus, lacking aggression, losing their concentration, being lazy,

0: doesn't reflect well, Dennis, on the head coach. It doesn't. And maybe the type of players that Light brought in. But this is Bowles' last chance, Dennis. But I'm willing to give him one last chance. So great to talk to you, my friend.
1: All right. Well, we got plenty more chances here on the Joe Bucks Fan Show. In for Nick Wise, heading up till 2 o'clock. Ira, we got those Hall of Fame Buccaneers that people aren't thinking about that are going to be on the ballot next year. And plenty more. We got a lot in
0: more
1: here.
0: More calls? More calls?
1: Of course, we got more calls. And now you're welcome to dial into the Sage. What a chance to talk to the great Ira Kaufman. 888-388-0957. We'll be right back.
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1: 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I'm Steve Isbitz of JoeBucksFan.com. 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Ira Kaufman, the great sage of Tampa Bay sports. 40 years.
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0: 1 mile north of the stadium, right? On Dale Mabry.
1: The Giant, as it's known. You got it, Ira. So, Sage, look, we have a poll on JoeBucksFan.com asking fans, what's your prediction for the Bucks season? Now, I threw that up this morning because we always like to get a pulse of the fans. And I left it at 12 or more, 11, 10, 9, 8, 7, 6 or less. That's the poll.
0: And get a decent response?
1: In a nutshell. Sure, of course. But the last time we ran that poll was May 3rd with the draft euphoria.
0: Right, post-draft.
1: Yeah,
0: post-draft.
1: Yeah. So, you know, fans have different perspectives, or maybe they don't. We'll get into those results. But, you know, you were having a little argument earlier with Lee that Mike Tomlin's a better coach than Todd Bowles. Lee was saying, hey, Bowles has been a better coach this decade, hands down, not even an argument. And Mike in Los Angeles, he wants to chime in. Mike, welcome to the Joe Bucks Fan Show.
17: Thanks, bro. Appreciate it. Ira, I'm down with you completely, brother. I got a year on you. I'm 73. Vietnam vet. Been watching football a long time, just like you, pal. There's not really any comparison between Bowles and Tomlin. I mean, Bowles is 36-36 as the Bucks head coach. His career record 62-77. I just don't have a lot of faith in the guy. I there's at least 12 NFL head coaches, maybe 15, that I'd take ahead of Todd Bowles right now, even though he has a little experience compared to some of the other guys that I would put ahead of him. But I'll tell you one thing, guys. The Bengals is going to be a hell of a test for this Bucks team and for the Bengals team, because they're very similar with trying to rebuild their defenses. And we're going to see who did the better job. I think they've got the edge. Joe Burrow is a really outstanding quarterback, as I know you'll agree. And with Chase and Higgins, watch out. They're going to score points on the Bucks. They are going to score points, especially at home. And can Baker and the offense keep up with it? But more than anything, can the Bucks defense put a lid on that explosive Bengals offense? I want to get your opinion.
1: Thanks, Mike.
0: I think you're making some great points, Mike. What a test for this overhauled Buck defense. I've got them with 5 new starters. It could even be 6. But I think 5 is the realistic. That's half your defense. Can they apply pressure on Joe Burrow? And by the way, Chase Brown's not a bad running back. So they are loaded. You know, not a great offensive line. Certainly the Bucks excel in that area over the Bengals in terms of the O-line. But a tremendous test for this newfangled Bucks pass rush. Lee, Reuben Bain. I'd like to see him make an impact week one, because if he doesn't, you might be looking at a 380-yard day for Joe Burrow.
18: Like you said, I'd like to see him make an impact week one. I don't know if he will. You know,
13: first game as a rookie, what has me worried about that game, and I've written about it several times, it wasn't the focus of the story, but I've certainly brought it up several times. Todd Bowles keeps talking about Jacob Parrish as a nickel. Now, he's been practicing more as an outside corner, but let's say Bowles sticks with Parrish at the nickel.
0: Which he played well last year.
13: Absolutely. But let's say Bowles does stick with that. I wouldn't do it. I'd put him on the outside. But let's say Bowles sticks that way he's talking. Your outside corners right now are oft-injured Benjamin Morrison and bored Zion McCollum.
0: The M&M boys.
13: And those two are going to have to defend Ja'Marr Chase and T. Higgins and Joe Burrow. Look the blank out. That will be like Shiano's first game up in New York when Eli Manning put up 500 yards on him.
0: Yeah. And Steve, what I like about our caller here is he's clear-minded. He said he's got Bowles in the middle of the pack of coaches. A lot of people think that's way too high for Todd Bowles, but he didn't put him number 30. again, Bowles, this is the season for Bowles if he wants to keep his
1: Ira, you just like that guy because he's older than you. That's all. Come on. let's get it real.
13: Ira, you're a star of these big cities, Los Angeles, Toronto.
0: Love it.
1: Hey, so Sage, you're going to be blown away by these numbers, right? So the poll this morning on JoeBucksFan.com.
0: Wait a minute. You got to give us the poll from May 3rd first.
1: I'm going to give you the new one first, okay?
0: Oh, okay.
1: So we got 611 votes in and your Bucks win total. So your top answer is 10 wins with 35%. Your second answer is 9 wins with 22%. And third answer is 11 wins with 14.89%. So I'm going to flash you back to 2 months ago, May 3rd. 2 months ago, May 3rd, nearly identical. 10 wins, 33%, 9 wins, 22%, and 11 wins, 14%. So there's been literally no change in the optimism for this team, Ira, and we block out IP addresses. People can't really start voting, you know, 10 times or all that sort of stuff. It is pretty scientific. We pay for that service. And where is the optimism coming from, Ira? Where is this extreme optimism coming from? Because 10 wins means playoffs and back to where this team was 2 years ago.
0: I don't want to be simplistic about this, Lee. You tell me. But I think a lot of it is wrapped up in Reuben Bain. I think a lot of it is Reuben Bain. I don't think a lot of it is Josiah Trotter. I don't think a lot of it is Scott. I don't think a lot of it is A'shaun Robinson. Bain. Bain sort of galvanized the, Buck Nation.
13: He did.
0: And he almost gave Jason Light a heart attack on draft night because he's turning to Mike Greenberg and all the scouts and saying, can we get this guy at 15? Should I move up and get him? No, we'll stay there and take our chances. And I think they would have took Messidor. I think they would have moved back and taken Messidor. We'll never know. Maybe we'll know in 5 years. But, Lee, I think Bain, he's dynamic. And he's from UM, and he plays with a mean streak. And I think he, by himself, has Buck Nation very, very excited. I think if they didn't get Bain, I think you would have seen between 8 and 9 wins, and now you're seeing between 9 and 10.
13: The reason why I've been lukewarm on Bain, it's got nothing to do with Bain. It's got everything to do with his defensive coordinator.
0: Oh, I thought you were going to say history of pass rushers.
13: Well, I mean, history.
0: I mean, in terms of making an impact.
13: Sure. I mean, there have been times, and Steve always mentioned this, so I better get ahead of the story here. Granted, for the longest time, it was rare for a rookie to get double-digit sacks. But in the past 15 years, it's been more than most. The Bosa brothers, of course, there's been others. And I think in the right defense, I think Bain could absolutely dominate. But the reason why I'm lukewarm on Bain is his defensive coordinator.
0: You know I disagree with you, Lee. I'll throw it to his bits, but you know I don't see it that way.
1: Ira, people love Bain, but he hasn't played yet. I mean, are there... I got to think there's...
0: It doesn't matter, Steve.
1: But there's a lot of fans.
0: They've seen the tape. They've seen the tape of this guy. They see his demeanor. He's a serious man. Serious.
1: All right, I'll throw this to you. If Bain has a hell of a year and speaks out, I'm Todd Bowles' guy, love this defense, this coach has got me in the right positions, he's moving to the inside at the right time, outside, I'm tearing it up. If he becomes the face of the franchise, Does that help save Todd Bowles if things aren't
0: perfect? Not if they go 7-10, Lee. Not if they go 7-10.
13: Do you think they'll go 7-10 if Bain dominates?
0: Well, you never know. I mean, you know, injuries, of course. But they need more than Bain. They need, as a team, I'd like to see Cansey make an impact. I'd like to see it.
13: He's got to be healthy first. But I got to believe if Bain's going crazy, the Bucks will be back in the playoffs. I got to believe that.
1: Ira, on the DAE text line, we've got somebody says, I think the weak division is the biggest factor in the optimism of Bucks fans.
0: That division is not going to be weak forever, Steve. As a matter of fact, I can see the Saints making a little move. I can.
1: Well, look, Lee calls it the NFC South landfill. And so maybe a lot of fans just love being on top of the landfill.
0: No division stays down for long, Lee. Not long.
13: Eventually, yeah. But I don't see anybody busting out 14 wins this year.
0: Yeah. I mean, I kind of like that New Orleans quarterback. We'll see. I think New Orleans is making some moves. They got old. They got old in a hurry. Now, they brought back Cam Jordan. I don't know what he's got left in the tank, but he had a pretty good year.
13: Yeah, he had a good year last year.
0: Kamara, he's kind of on his last leg, so to speak. They brought in Etienne. He's a good running back, Steve. You know that. They got Olave, and they got the rookie receiver in the first round. I think in a year or two, the Saints are going to... They could be a 10 or 11 win team.
1: Now, Ira, for those who don't listen to us regularly... You've got the Bucks at 9 wins.
0: I do.
1: But you say they're more likely to they're more likely to win 6 than win 12, which is one of the more bizarre.
0: That's not bizarre.
1: It is bizarre.
0: It's absolutely
1: you got
0: not
1: them
0: bizarre.
1: At 9 wins. Now you're putting
0: Well, I'm going 3 in either way. And I think I'm going, you know, with a deviation. Standard deviation. I'm going back to my math days.
13: I was going to say, you're getting mathematical
0: New York,
13: here.
0: New York Trick High School. By the way, speaking of my high school, Steve, just as an aside,
13: welcome back, Cotter, right?
0: No. There is a welcome back, Cotter angle, but their big rival is Lafayette High School. You know, they're about 3 miles away from. Sandy Koufax went to Lafayette High School. Mm. Sandy freaking Koufax. You know who New Utrecht's most famous alumni?
1: You?
0: Not me. Buddy Hackett.
13: Yeah.
0: And our listeners are saying, who? He was a big, big comedian.
13: I got a great Buddy Hackett joke.
0: So they got Koufax, we got Buddy Hackett.
1: All right. Well, we're glad we got you, Ira, although I'm starting to question that now. But we'll get more into this weird range.
0: I didn't say they're going 6-11. I didn't say that.
1: I know that. You got them at 9 wins. I've got them at 9 wins. Lee's got them at 7 wins. And the fans are more optimistic as a group. We'll get more into that. We'll get to Brandon on the other side, wants to talk some Bucks. And we also have more talk about the Bayfield contract extension. Important stuff we got to get to.
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1: All right, Tampa Bay, the Joe Bucks Fan Show is back. Firing away here till 2 o'clock. Then we hand it off to Ronnie Lane. And, of course, Rays baseball tonight. Pre-game show, 7:30 right here, 95.7 WDAE. It's on Apple TV. You may not have Apple TV. You got to listen right here.
0: That Caminero's a beast, Steve. He's a beast. I mean, this guy could turn out to be an annual 40 home run guy. The Rays, they know how to bring these guys in. They do it year after year.
1: Well, one of the more interesting things, Ira, and we'll probably get to it on our next Joe Bucks Fan Show after the vote comes in, I'm really curious to see if Junior Caminero gets the All-Star spot. And also, you're looking at Levante David, who didn't always get the votes from the fans. Gerald McCoy, they were not winning fan votes. I think it's very interesting when you start to look at Rays players winning fan vote, but Bucks players weren't able to pull it off. I got to pull up all the numbers, but it's an interesting
0: look. Now, McCoy made a lot of Pro Bowls.
1: He did.
0: McCoy did.
1: But fan vote wasn't what was getting him in there. It was the coach's vote and the player vote, because they divided in thirds in the NFL, which is, of course, different.
0: Give the man a Ring of Honor designation.
1: All right, calm down. I'm Steve Isbitz, JoeBucksFan.com. Lee DeCamper, Joe Bucks Fan, is here. Of course, that's the smooth tones of Ira Kaufman. And his Iowa accent over there. And Sage.
0: I try to pass myself off as a Midwesterner, Lee. It just doesn't work.
1: All right, we got Brandon on the line. The note here says he wants us to stop talking about bulls. That should be interesting. Brandon, how are you today?
31: Good in yourself.
0: What's up, Brandon?
31: So I hear you guys. I'm a Bucks fan from Philly. I comment on the site. I listen to the podcast for several years. I just want you guys to please leave Bowles alone. As a Temple grad myself, if we get rid of Bowles, we'll probably clean house with Jason. We won't re-sign Baker. Chris Godwin will walk. And then we'll go back to being at the bottom of the division. Let our coach win 8-9 games, tiptoe, maybe get 10, win a division, and just slowly ask to get better every year. But we get rid of Bowles, we lose some of our key assets on defense, and then now our team will be at the bottom of a division that has young quarterbacks, and they're growing. Every other team is building. We are just maintaining. Let's keep it that.
0: That's an interesting take, Steve. That's interesting. I don't know that most Buck fans are satisfied with 9-8 and winning a division and losing in the first round of the playoffs. That's kind of spinning your wheels, Lee. Maybe bottoming out, maybe not the worst thing in the world. Maybe you get a 21-year-old quarterback on a rookie contract. wouldn't be the worst thing in the world if it's the right guy. If it's the right guy.
2: Yeah, his comment about the division quarterbacks, you know I'm not. Okay, get ready, Steve. I can't pronounce his name. Tyler Shook, is it?
0: Yeah, that, not badly. Not
2: I don't
0: badly.
2: See Dan Marino. I'm sorry. I don't see Dan
0: Marino. I think he went 5-4 last year. Not bad.
2: Well, let's call Canton. Bryce Young. I don't think Carolina knows if he's a franchise quarterback. I love Michael Penix, but so far he's really done nothing. So I'm not expecting to see Elway, Marino, and Montana in the division anytime soon. I want to ask you this. And this is a pet peeve of mine when people go nuts on Bowles' personality. I think that's a crock. And I've defended Bowles many times. I don't give a darn if you're cigar store Indian or you're Tasmanian devil. It has nothing to do with X's and O's. Do you think because people don't like his personality, that gets under their skin?
0: I think it's a factor. You know, the demeanor, the stoic. I think Dungy faced that kind of criticism.
2: Mm-hmm.
0: The problem was Dungy was winning a lot of games. And it didn't make any sense. Now, I want to say one thing about our caller, Steve.
2: First, thanks for commenting on Joe Bucks fan and listening to the podcast.
0: Absolutely. Now, he sounded surprised that the
1: Hold
0: Bucks...
1: Hold on, let's have a little respect. Brandon's still with us here. All right. Let's address the man by his name.
0: Brandon, the one point that I think you're being a little bit naive about, Brandon, is when teams struggle, usually the head coach takes the heat. And maybe more so in Tampa than anywhere else. For different factors, but Brandon Bowles is going to be the singular focus of the fans when a team goes in the tank like the Bucks did last year. That's not unusual.
1: Thanks, Brandon. We appreciate the call. It's very interesting, Ira, because I want Todd Bowles to succeed. I know we all do. That's not what the conversation is about. I think ultimately the conversation starts at the top, which is. Can Todd Bowles win a Super Bowl? Is he a Super Bowl caliber head coach? And from everything that we've talked to people at One Buck and studied the team like we do 24/7, I believe they think he's a good coach, but not a great coach. So then the question is, how long do you let a good coach keep going? He made a lot of coaching changes this offseason. I think the critical thing for Todd Bowles this year is, did you pick the right assistants? Is this huge change you made at special teams and five or six defensive coaches and offensive coordinator, did you pick the right guys? If he didn't pick the right guys, there's nothing to cling to.
0: Lee, I'm going to throw this out at you right now, and I want a direct answer. I think this Bowles mania has gotten to the point where, and I'm not saying a majority of Buck fans, but I'm saying a slice of Buck fans, are okay with the Bucks doing poorly this year, so they get rid of Bowles. I don't think that's an overstatement.
2: I don't think poorly is the right word. I think suck is the right word. They if it takes the Bucks losing,
0: if that's what it takes,
2: yeah. But if it takes the Bucks losing 13 games to get rid of them, lose 13 games. I know there's a fact element of Bucks fans that
0: not
2: are that
0: a majority,
2: way.
0: Lee. Not a majority.
1: Are those really fans though?
0: Maybe they're not fans.
2: Oh yes, I think they're fans because they why they want to get rid of Bulls. They want the Bucks to make the Super Bowl. They're fans. They may not be the fans that you know rah rah zis boom ba every game, but they have high standards.
0: They're willing to take a year of misery. Steve.
1: I understand, but can't you wait until the team goes 3-3 before you decide that they're not Super Bowl contenders or 4-5? You have to root before the season for a Bulls watch.
0: Speaking about contenders, I'm going to put you on the spot right now, Isbitz. Give me a reason why you think the Bucks will go 12-5. You think that's very reasonable?
1: I'm not like you, Ira. I just said I think they're a 9-win team. Why would I make reasons why they could go 12-5?
0: Because you said I'm crazy for thinking they can't go 12-5 and that they might.
1: No. What I said is you gave a range. You said they're a 9-win team, but they could go, they're more likely to win 6 than 12. I don't know what that means.
0: Well, coming off last year's collapse, Lee, I think you got to wonder what direction this team's going in.
1: You're saying,
0: and maybe that was a factor in Mike Evans' decision to leave. What direction is this team going in?
1: You said they were 9 wins. Can't you just stick with 9 wins?
0: I'm not sure Evans is okay with that.
2: Here's one for you, Ira. And this goes to Brandon's question as well. And thank you, Brandon, for calling in and commenting and being a loyal supporter of Joe Bucks fan. Thank you. You know, his issue was, among other things, that Bowles gets too much criticism. And I think one valid criticism Bowles has, shouldn't fans expect the guy who has a defensive background to at least have an average pass defense? His defenses, going back to when he first came here, are consistently in the 20s, if not low 20s.
0: The difference between you and I, Lee, is that I focus on the personnel and the talent, and you're more concerned with how Bowles is using the available talent.
1: There's nothing wrong with fans being hard on the head coach, Ira, and there's nothing wrong with anybody who cares about the team, but to wish that, oh, you know, this is the year we get rid of Bowles because we want them to stink and they can move on. You know, I don't understand it from a when the whistle blows perspective, kickoffs here, and you're rooting against the Bucks. I mean, I don't really know if you're a Bucks fan when you're sitting with your friends doing that. Or maybe you don't have any friends. All right, we'll be back on the other side. More Bucks talk.
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0: human. Joe Bucks Fan Show in for the Nick Wise Show. Today, up until 2 o'clock, of course, Ronnie Lane taking over after that. Happy July 4th weekend to everybody out there. I'm Steve Isbitz of JoeBucksFan.com. Ira Kaufman is here, the great sage of Tampa Bay sports. And, of course, Ira's celebrated many a July 4th. He actually crossed the Delaware. No, I'm just kidding you, Ira. Lee DeCamper as well, JoeBucksFan.com, is here. Sage, we got plenty to get to. Let me just read at least a couple of these texts. You know, let's be real, says the texter.
1: The passion on these Buck fans is incredible. The passion.
0: If we win more than six games, I'll call it a surprise. We're at the bottom of our defense. Take off the rose-colored glasses. Now, we just talked about a poll that from Joe Bucks Fan today. Same poll ran on May 3rd, 2 months ago. The six-win crowd only checks in at six wins or less, checked in at 5% of fans. So I don't think somebody thinking the Bucks will win 7, 8, 9, 10 games is rose-colored per se, but you got to be realistic.
1: They're in the middle of the pack, Lee, with a lot of teams. They're just in the middle of the pack. They're not elite. You know, would I call them a Super Bowl contender? No, I would not. You know why, Lee? Because it's something that you said the other day on one of our podcasts on Joe Bucks Fan. You said it in passing, but it deserves a little explanation. When you start talking about the Bucks preview of 2026, the one word you use more than any is if. I-F. And what's that line, Lee, that you said the other day?
2: Yeah, I'll give the gentleman full credit. It's Kevin Clark of ESPN on his podcast, This Is Football. He said, whenever you're trying to make a case for a team to make a Super Bowl run before the season, if you hit three ifs, you're in trouble.
1: And I think there's a lot more ifs than there were a year ago. There's an if now on Bucky Irving. There's an if on Baker Mayfield. That wasn't the case a year ago. Mayfield was coming off 40 touchdown passes. Irving was sensational as a rookie. There's a lot of ifs.
0: I don't buy this at all, Ira. How many ifs were there in 2020? Now, 2021, okay, no ifs.
1: But there wasn't any ifs under center.
0: How many ifs did the Patriots have last year? How many ifs did Seattle have last year? Every team's got ifs. That's what makes the offseason fun.
1: The Rams don't have too many ifs going into this season. I can tell you that.
0: Well,
2: so, by the way, speaking of the Rams, in the last 31 years, I believe it's four, maybe only five times, has a preseason favorite to win a Super Bowl won the Super Bowl.
1: I can buy that. I can buy it.
0: One of the most fun, never talked about offseason elements of the Rams is that they signed Grant Stewart to a 2-year contract to save their special teams, which weren't very good last year. Now, Grant Stewart was the guy the Bucks drafted, Mr. Irrelevant, the end of the 2021 draft, who was going to help the Bucks special teams. He played well. Jason Light traded him, and now he's on the Rams as their special teams savior after being the Lions special teams captain last year. The Bucks have had a lot of swings and misses on special teams, which is one thing they're trying to fix this year.
1: I'm just saying, coming off a 10-win season, Lee, there wasn't a lot of ifs. Not an inordinate amount of ifs, because they weren't counting that much on the rookies. And now I think they are.
2: Yeah. Lee,
1: they're counting on Bain. They're counting on Trotter. They're Scott. Counting on Scott.
2: Mm-hmm. That's a lot of banking.
1: I wouldn't say they're counting on Hurst. Not year one.
2: No, not year one. And that's a good thing. They don't need him right now, and they could bring him along at his own pace, you know, maybe put him in for a half dozen plays, you know, week two, week one, whatever. I think he's going to have an impact, but I don't think it's going to happen till the end of the season. But I like that you brought up Hurst, because I think they're going to, that's perfect for him. They don't need to throw him into the fire right away. They don't need to.
0: Ira text came in, if stands for inevitable failure. A lot of positive Bucks fans out there. You can call
1: sometimes
0: and
1: sometimes the ifs come through, Steve. Sometimes the ifs come through.
0: Of course. Every winning team, they do. 888-388-0957 if you want to call and talk to the sage of Tampa Bay sports, Mr. Ira Kaufman, or us here on the Joe Bucks Fan Show. Ira, this Baker Mayfield extension that we've heard so much about, we know the Glazers offered him an extension. They want him. Are they going to be happy with the money? Is everybody going to be happy? Who knows? But the length of the contract, that's a big question here. So I'm going to ask you, does Mayfield care about who the head coach is in this process? Like, is he looking for guarantees, because I assume Baker Mayfield really likes Todd Bowles.
1: Why should Mayfield have any problem with Todd Bowles?
0: He shouldn't. But does that mean, hey, you want to extend me? Is Todd going to be here in 2027? I like Todd. He lets me do my thing. He helped me resurrect my career. He's put a ton of confidence in me. Or does Mayfield just about money and years total? And going back to the years, you know, Mayfield might want 4 or 5 years. Well, Tristan Wirfs is only locked up till 2029. Todd Bowles, I think, is locked up till 2028. I don't think he's going to get all these years that he's looking for. Well, are years a difference maker here for Mayfield? And is Bowles' future something on Mayfield's mind?
1: I think years is always a big deal, Lee, for players in this situation. They want as much long-term security as they can get. But from a buck perspective, Lee, why give him a 5-year deal? Why? Well, I'm not giving him a 5-year deal. Why?
2: You could, but you better have some outs in that.
1: You got to have outs.
2: Yeah.
1: You got to have outs.
2: And Steve,
1: you don't want a Bobby Bonilla situation where you're paying the guy for 37 years $1 million a year.
2: Shame on Steve for getting fans triggered by saying Bowles is under contract for another 3 years.
1: Steve, did you just say that in passing? Do you know the implications of that?
2: 2029, yeah.
0: Hey, the Glazers tore up his contract before last season and gave him an extension. Jason liked too.
1: Bowles? I think, Lee, now, Mayfield has no problems with Bowles, or should not. Bowles has been on his side from the very first minute Mayfield arrived. And as you've intimated, probably the biggest reason he's here.
2: Yes.
1: Was Bowles liked him way back when? Maybe coming out of college.
2: Yeah, when Bowles with the Jets, yes.
1: But I think Lee, his affection goes beyond Bowles. I think he's got affection for the whole community.
2: Organization,
1: and
2: yes.
1: And the organization.
2: Yes, I absolutely agree.
1: That doesn't mean he's going to take a cheapy contract.
2: Now, I'm setting up Steve for one of his favorite subjects here. You're talking about how much Mayfield loves Bowles. Take it away, Steve.
0: You lost me, Lee.
2: You're always talking about how Mayfield will not verbally say he wants Bowles.
0: Oh, yeah. So, Ira, it's mind-boggling what goes on at One Buck Place. Every time we've seen players asked about Todd Bowles.
1: Didn't I ask him? I believe I asked him.
0: You asked Mayfield twice. I asked ownership at the owners' meeting sitting in the lobby of the Biltmore Hotel back in April with Joel Glazer. Whenever players and executives are asked about Todd Bowles, 90% of the time, nobody gives the standard answer, which you would think would be the standard answer, which is, Todd's a hell of a head coach. He's a great head coach. What are you talking about? The fans don't realize. Nobody says that. They sort of give other types of answers. They don't just say the straightforward answer, which you might get from another team, which is, Todd's a great head coach. And you asked Mayfield that twice, and he punted on just saying, Todd's a hell of a coach. Well, this is not even a question. Next question.
1: You know, Lee, you usually coaches that are under fire, when you ask the players, even if they don't believe it, they say something in support. So it is a little bit unusual. I wonder if that bothers Bowles, the fact that they haven't come out publicly, especially Mayfield.
2: Well, given the fact that Bowles is, you know, he's told us how certain things he doesn't pay any attention to. And this is kind of the same subject. So he knows Mayfield better than we do. And
1: well, that's like league coaches saying they don't read the papers. They don't know anything that's being said. We never believed it. And then after they get fired, they said, I read every word. Me and my family read every word. We knew what everybody was saying.
0: No, it's nonsense. Now, I'll put some of that on the local press, Ira. I think the local Bucks media hasn't pressed Mayfield or other players hard in the heat of Todd Bowles getting creamed by fans in the season and said, hey, you know, what do you got to say about Todd? You know, and
1: wait a minute, Isbits. You dare criticize the outside media in this town? That's a first. You would never say that, Steve. Never talk about that.
0: You're being sarcastic.
1: I am being sarcastic.
0: No, I mean, the media in town is a little bit soft. We know that. And that's the bottom line. They may get a hard question here and there through. No, I'm not saying they don't. But is there a hard follow-up and another hard follow-up and another hard follow-up that you see in other markets?
1: Well, that's why I had to ask Bowles after the season, Lee. You know, a lot of Buck fans don't think you deserve another year. And I got the answer. Everybody used it. You know, I think somebody that won 3 division titles or whatever deserves it. But, Lee, if I don't ask that question at that time, No, nobody's asking it. No, nobody's bringing that up. Nobody.
2: That's why, Ira, you need to be at $1 more often instead of lounging at Tin Can Alley or Tin Can Cafe in Hudson.
0: Sage, you know this. This was an off-the-record conversation, but I happened to spend about an hour with Todd Bowles before he boarded his flight to Tampa from Phoenix at the owners' meetings. You know, he was sitting at the gate. I guess he's an early guy. I'm not usually.
1: Was he in first class or was he in commercial?
0: He was not in first class.
1: Ah, there you go.
0: No, actually, he had a fancy seat. Yeah.
1: All right.
0: I can't say if it was first class, but he said he need. Because I razzed him on that. He was in, you know, one of the better rows there, and he said he needs the room. You know, because he's
1: and you're in 26B. You're in the middle.
0: Exactly.
1: Beautiful.
0: Exactly. So. I was there early because they had the security issues, you know, with whatever was going on with the TSA. So I was actually there early and I stroll up. There's Todd Bowles. I had him cornered and we had a long, long, long chat. Engaging guy. All I can say from that is, as a takeaway related to what we're talking about, is that he does not care about the fan backlash and all that. He might wish that it wasn't there or that it was handled differently outside of Todd Bowles. You know, the media was a little different, but it does not factor into his day by day. He doesn't care. And I think that's part of why it continues, because he hasn't addressed it or had players address it for him.
1: And Lee, of course, he experienced this in New York too, to a much greater extent even. He's been through the New York wars, the back page of the Post and the News. He knows what comes with the job.
2: A little bit more hairy up there than it is here.
1: A little bit.
0: We have a little optimism on the DAE text line.
1: Who's that? Jason Light calling in? What's going on?
0: Fan writes, because we have a more competent offensive coordinator, if we don't have any severe injuries, I see this team winning 10 games, which is where that was the number one answer on our poll. 10 wins.
1: That's not a bad text. That's not a bad text.
0: No. And look,
1: I think this offense has a lot of possibilities, Lee. A lot.
2: I have no issues with the offense. I have no issues with the offense. The defense, I'm freaked out about.
0: If the offensive line stays healthy, they've got weapons. They've got an experienced quarterback. They actually have a third-year play caller. They haven't had a third-year guy. He has experience. And they've got running backs.
1: And a little protection if Irvin goes south.
2: Yeah.
1: They got a little protection. I think that's big.
2: Mm-hmm.
1: That's big.
0: And Tucker's had some good games. I mean, He hasn't been just given the rock necessarily, but he's played well. I recently went back and watched that Buffalo game. He was tearing it up.
1: You know how I am about O-lines, Lee. You got an elite O-line?
2: You
1: got a good offense.
2: You can dictate.
1: You got a good offense.
2: Was it Al Davis said, we'll do what we want to do.
1: That's right. We'll take what we want. That's right.
2: They do
1: not take what the defense gives us. That's right.
2: We'll take what we want.
0: They do need that traditional Todd Bowles quick start, though. Bowles has had this team 4 consecutive years with a 2-0 record. That means this year they got to go to Cincinnati and then come back home. And
1: 3 home games early, though, Steve. Home games.
0: And beat Cleveland without Myles Garrett. You got to be able to do that. For Bowles' sake, he needs that 2-0 start. 1-1 would be okay. We'll be right back on the other side.
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0: Joe Bucks Fan Show back in for Nick Wise on the Nick Wise Show. 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I'm Steve Isbitz of JoeBucksFan.com. Lee DeCamper of Joe Bucks Fan is alongside me, and Ira Kaufman.
1: Don't tell me Krasnicki's on vacation, Steve. Is he on vacation again, Krasnicki? We're going to have to do something about it.
0: You'll have to call him and tell him it's unacceptable. Unacceptable.
1: He gets more weeks off than Johnny Carson used to with the Tonight Show, Lee.
2: He's got a good agent.
1: Good agent.
0: Ira, you work year-round. A lot of fans may not realize that you are Tampa Bay's only Pro Football Hall of Fame representative. And there's a unique situation coming up with the Hall that's tied to the Bucks. But when did you get started with the Hall, Ira?
1: I think it was about 2005. And back then, for almost the entire period of the Hall of Fame voting procedures, the voters used to gather the day before the Super Bowl in the Super Bowl city. You have to be there physically. No phone, no Zoom. And Tom McEwen, the late, great Tom McEwen, who without McEwen, we don't have the Bucks, the Rays, the Lightning. I mean, that's how involved he was. He was an activist columnist. And back then, that wasn't frowned upon. Now it would be. So God bless him. And he always had the community at heart. Well, anyway, McEwen was the Tampa Bay representative. He's the guy that made the speech for Leroy Selman, the great Leroy Selman, the first Buck that got in the Hall of Fame. And by 2005, Lee, he wasn't traveling. not nearly as much as he used to. He used to go to Gainesville every Gator game and this and that. And he realized that, hey, I'm not going to be in the Super Bowl city the day before. I'm not going to Super Bowl. So he nominated me. I was on the staff. I was covering the Bucks, and I got the gig, so to speak. And so that was 2005. And the thing's grown now. We got 50 voters. Back then, maybe it was 40. I think they're going to go back in time and go back to 40 instead of 50. But anyway, so
2: you
1: I remember.
2: Diana Rossini.
1: Yeah. So I remember, I think the game was in Detroit or something in 06 and, or 05. And I remember going into McEwen's office a couple of weeks beforehand and saying, you got any advice?

0: And then I would hold on to what the guy says. And, you know, if it was good stuff, I'd bring it into the room, you know, 8 months later. But it was on my mind all the time.
1: Did you remember how you used to have me bird dog for you?
0: Yeah.
1: Because I'd get to the Super Bowl city a couple days before you, and he's like, get a temperature of the room. Talk to these guys.
0: Absolutely.
1: And then you wanted to report.
0: And you did a good job.
2: I even worked for you this last year, Ira. I got Sean Payton to rant about how Levante David is incredibly deserving.
0: Yeah, you're so working 6 years ahead
2: of
0: time,
2: I'm working
0: Steve.
2: 6 years ahead. So next year, though, Rob Gronkowski, Richard Sherman, Antonio Brown, Gerald McCoy, Le'Veon Bell, all those guys played for the Bucks. They're all first-time eligibles for the Hall, in addition to Roethlisberger, Adrian Peterson, Cam Newton, Andrew Whitworth, bunch of other names. It's a stacked class.
0: Maybe, it is.
2: Maybe more stacked than ever. And I just wanted to get your opinion on that. You think the Hall of Fame is going to pull some sort of nonsense like they did at the 100th year anniversary and say, oh, we got to let a lot more guys in this year?
0: No, they're not looking at it like that, Steve. As a matter of fact, it's the exact opposite, because I think they're taking their cue from Deion Sanders, of all people. And you know, as great a player as Sanders was, and to me, you know, he's the great cover corner of our generation. I mean, Revis, pretty damn good. But, you know,
1: except for Lovie Smith.
0: Sanders is Sanders. He didn't want to make a tackle. He didn't want to tackle anybody. But that's like saying Koufax couldn't hit. You know, you got a main job. Cover somebody. And nobody would throw at Deion Sanders. They just wouldn't do it. So what an advantage that is for a defense to have a guy like that, you know. So anyway, I don't think the Board of Governors that run the hall, I don't think they're in favor of adding people, adding classes. I think the classes have been small on purpose, and I think that's going to be, and it is a stacked, you know, and some of the old-time guys like me, we're kind of rebelling about these first-year guys getting in. First-year guy. Well, that means everybody else is waiting. They're waiting around the Reggie Waynes and the Torrey Holtz, and when's my turn? And you keep putting in two or three first-year guys, and the list just keeps growing.
2: Ira, that's not your responsibility to worry about guys who didn't get in if they're not better. If Reggie Wayne has to wait for Rob Gronkowski to
0: pass. Or Larry Fitzgerald. You know, yeah,
2: that's the way it is.
0: You're not wrong, Steve.
2: You know,
0: you're not wrong.
2: You guys have to take your mind out of that thought process.
0: You know, we are charged with putting in the best candidates, Lee. The mm-hmm. best candidates. You look at Gronkowski. I don't think you can argue that he's a first ballot Hall of Famer.
1: Yeah,
0: he was that good. Roethlisberger, maybe not. First year, maybe not. Adrian Peterson, strong case, strong. I think Antonio Brown hurt himself. I think the way it ended, I think he hurt himself. I think he was on track.
1: Yeah, for like 5 or 6 years, he
0: great.
1: Was dominant.
0: Dominant.
1: But he is sort of our generation's Terrell Owens. He torpedoed a couple of teams, including the Bucks.
0: I don't think people realize how great Antonio Brown was for five or six years.
1: Yeah, for 5 or 6 years, he was
0: That's
1: dominant.
0: A long time by NFL standards.
1: Yeah.
0: It is. So, Steve, the guys you mentioned, I mean, let's be honest. The guy who played the longest time for the Bucks, I think, is McCoy, right, on that list?
2: Yeah, well, let me ask you real quick about McCoy. Now, he's not a Hall of Famer.
0: No.
2: And he knows that.
0: He knows
2: but
0: that.
2: But my question to you is, could he be a semifinalist? And could, because he's so likable, because he's so well known, could he be a semifinalist? And then all of a sudden, here comes a groundswell out of nowhere, and he's likable. Could he end up being a finalist? Is that possible?
0: I think it's very, very unlikely. I'm not even sure he can hit the semifinalist stage. As an example, Lee, Simeon Rice.
1: Yeah, gonna get a sneak.
0: Who retired, you know, basically in like 2007,
1: mm-hmm.
0: you know, and been eligible for all these years, 20 years. I think he's made the semifinalist list twice in all that time.
1: Wow.
0: Now, he did have to be retired for 5 years, so maybe he's been eligible for 15 years, but still. And McCoy's not in the class of Simeon Rice.
1: Absolutely not. I agree with both of you guys. I don't think McCoy's a Hall of Famer, but do not discount the power of TV. He's on that Sunday morning show with NFL Network, you know, that pregame show, and he's very good at it. And I still maintain the following. I'm not going to disparage his playing at all. He was a very good player. But Dan Dierdorf.

0: was helped by being on Monday Night Football booth with Al Michaels and Gifford. I think that elevated him big time.
1: We'll get more into the Hall of Fame on the other side, Ira. There's one more nugget to hit, as well as we got to throw a dart, I think, at Jason Light.
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1: 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I'm Steve Isbitz. Joe Bucks Fan Show is on. Lee DeCamper, Joe Bucks Fan. Ira Kaufman of JoeBucksFan.com coming up on his 10-year anniversary at joebucksfan.com. He's expecting a Rolex or something. I don't know what he's expecting, but he's getting his lunch.
5: I'll take a cheap knockoff, Steve.
1: We, of course, are in for Nick Wise and the Nick Wise Show. We won't be on this weekend. We have July 4th off, so here we are, and very excited to be here. Tim has been helping us out so much, holding our hands, helping us out back there. We appreciate him immensely, immensely. And
5: keep checking that Joe Bucks fan site, because these two guys that I'm in with, they just keep refreshing with new stories. I don't care if it's the off season.
1: These guys post. I've held a couple of things for July 4th, Iris, for
5: nice,
1: independence for Bucks fans. But I know we'll be rolling all through the weekend. And Ira, look, we were just talking about the Hall of Fame. We'll go a little rapid fire here because you are Tampa Bay's only Hall of Fame selector. Did you vote for Bill Belichick?
5: Yes, I did.
1: All right. Now, why would guys not vote for Belichick? Did that stun you?
5: Part of it could be they weren't convinced that he wasn't going to coach in the NFL again, and maybe that would change his legacy. How are you going to change his legacy, Lee? I mean, he did what he did. He had Brady. Yeah, he had Brady, but he developed Brady. He developed him. So, hey, I thought about Spygate, Lee. I thought about it. I factored it in. But in the end of the day, Lee, the stuff on the left side of the ledger overwhelms, you know, one misstep. It was a misstep. And it cost them a draft pick, so you got to consider it.
0: Could there have been some voters that, you know, there was more than just one or two shenanigans with Belichick, and like he belongs in, but he's got to be dinged a little bit.
5: He was dinged a little bit. I didn't understand it, Steve. I was shocked.
1: Ira, should every voter who didn't vote for Belichick be kicked off the panel? Because that's like not voting for Derek Brooks to be in the Buccaneers Ring of Honor. Let's say there was a media vote.
5: Maybe they had their reasons, Lee. Maybe they had their reasons.
0: Well, I think that's a terrible precedent. You know, what next? Like, this guy's got to go in or else you're out of a job? You know, that's terrible.
5: That's Steve taking it to the next level.
1: Well, it's a fair question because it is. Like, so, but, and I mean this,
5: I did not vote for Kraft,
1: I mean
5: but
1: this,
5: I voted for Belichick.
1: I mean this in all seriousness. If the Buccaneers Ring of Honor was a media vote and Warren Sapp wasn't voted in on the first ballot, would you have to do some real research to understand what the heck are you guys doing? Maybe you don't deserve to be on the panel.
5: Well, I like transparency, and I wouldn't mind my vote every year, being public. I wouldn't mind it. And I've said on this podcast who I voted for over the years. So, you know, let's get some transparency. But as far as kick, I'm with Lee here. I think that's taking it too far.
0: I mean, if you're not going to respect a vote, if you're going to dictate a vote, why have a vote? Then you're talking to Politburo.
5: You know, yeah. If anybody had the right to say no to Sapp, it was me. Because he didn't talk to me for the last 4 or 5 years. He left me at a breakfast place with the bill. He walked out when I interviewed him after he made the haul. So, me and Sapp, boy, we really have an up and down relationship.
1: We could probably do an hour of Sapp stories. Maybe we'll do that.
5: We really could
1: on the Joe Bucks Fan Show.
5: Didn't he get in trouble again the other day? I thought I saw a headline about him.
0: TMZ's. Yeah, there was an incident at a hospital or something about
5: insurance and the billing. Yeah, yeah.
1: I don't know. I saw some nonsense online that he's broke. All anybody has to do is Google the NFL pension for a guy of Sapp's age and how long he's played. Nobody is broke in that category.
5: Now,
1: but it doesn't mean he didn't blow tens of millions of dollars.
5: And he lost a good gig.
1: And remember, there was the famous lion rug that revealed that you can Google that too. Warren Sapp and the lion rug. Sage, the Buccaneers, we've dissected them as everybody on WDAE has since the season ended and all season long, but we're still dissecting, right? We're trying to go to new levels. And we mentioned on your podcast that Greg Gaines, big guy in the rotation at defensive tackle, third of the snaps, he's out of football at 29, 30 years old, out of football. Guy's got a Super Bowl ring with the Rams.
5: Ditto Hassan Reddick.
1: But here's another guy that the Buccaneers looked at him in 2024. They watched him. He was on the roster. And no one's talking about this. They evaluated him. They brought him back in 2025. He played all 17 games. He played a share on defense. He was a four unit core special teams player. Deion Jones. And he's out of football. He has no team.
5: He was a good player in Atlanta.
1: He was.
5: Deion Jones was a good player.
1: He was a pro bowler years ago. But they brought him to the Bucs. They looked at him in 24. They liked him. They brought him back in 25. Now he has no job. And this guy was the backup inside linebacker, veteran. And not only did he leave football temporarily, but they thought that he was not as good as Servacio Dennis to replace him last year to throw in the former pro bowler. So was that just a huge miss by Jason Light and Todd Bowles together for evaluating this guy and thinking he could help? And they desperately needed the help, but he couldn't do it. He was part of the mess on special teams and wasn't better than Servacio Dennis.
5: Steve's mentioning a point that needs to be mentioned, Lee. I mean, it really does. Some of these guys that played significant snaps for the Bucs last year, particularly on defense, nobody wants these guys. Lee, what does that tell you? What does that tell you? I mean, it's significant. It's significant. There have been personnel mistakes.
0: Sure.
5: Every team makes them. Mm-hmm. Every team makes them. But there's been some significant mistakes to think that Hassan, well, that's a $14 million mistake.
0: Well, like, I'm going to, believe it or not, I'm going to defend Reddick a little bit. And this is why. I've said it before on your podcast. And I think I'm going to have to go back and watch that game to get a screenshot so I could prove it. I can't remember what game it was, but it was the game Reddick was hurt. In that game, whatever network was broadcasting it, threw up a graphic. And you know I don't believe in pressures. I just don't. But we know the Bucs believe in pressures. We hear it all the time, but we don't hear anything about sacks. But oh, those pressures. Anyway, the top 10 players in the NFL at that date for the season, included in the top 10, was Yaya Diaby and Hassan Reddick.
5: That's why you got to wonder about analytics sometimes, Steve. You really do. I'll give you an example. It just happened. Now, you guys are not NBA fans, but this guy, Jaylen Brown.
0: Oh, he's a monster NBA guy.
5: Jaylen Brown was just traded from the Celtics to the Sixers. I'm a Sixer fan. I'm ecstatic because I had nothing to look forward to, and they got him fairly cheap. Well, anyway, Jaylen Brown is a hell of a player by my standards. He's a hell of a player. He was the finals MVP 2 years ago. The MVP of the finals.
1: All right, this isn't the Joe 76ers hour. What is this?
5: But I'm just showing about analytics. Now there's some kind of revisionist history. Oh, the Celtics did better when he wasn't on the floor. I don't understand what this. And as far as this Reddick stuff, Lee, you and I sat in that press box for every Bucks home game, and I had my binoculars on Reddick quite a bit, and he went outside, and he went inside, and wherever he went, he was no factor.
0: Oh, I agree. I'm not saying he should have been in the Pro Bowl or anything. And by the way, I was one of the people screaming to sign him because I thought it was a good deal. He was just 1 year removed from double digits. So I thought, well, if he's got anything left in the gas, it's a good gamble. He didn't have any gas left. But like I say, I don't believe in pressures, but the team does. And at one point, he was doing okay with a stat that I don't care for. But the team likes it.
5: You know, Steve, I have to hope that Anzalone and Muhammad and Robinson are going to be significant contributors this year as free agents brought in by the Buccaneers because, you know, I think it's fair to say that Light's got a little bit of a checkered record with free agents.
0: Yes.
5: A little checkered.
0: Mm-hmm.
5: And especially early in his in his GM career. He brought in that Collins guy.
0: Remember who sat in whose basement. Yeah, well, that wasn't Light's basement. It was Lovey's basement.
5: Yeah.
0: Real quick, Ira, you know, you mentioned about free agents and A'shaun Robinson. I mean, I love the attitude and everything. I don't see Carolina's defense compared with the 76 Steelers. They let him walk.
5: And it wasn't like he was making all that much money.
1: He was. He was making a lot of money. The Bucs were paying him $10 million. He was due like 8 or 9. And it's very interesting because you had Greg Gaines, who was gone, who was making $3.5 million, and essentially they replaced him with Robinson, who's making a lot more. So they've put a lot more value on that position. So you can look at it as...
5: I think because their run defense has slipped the last few years.
1: They wanted to get bigger. They wanted to get more stout. Todd Bowles admitted that, you know, Logan Hall, he got pushed around a little bit, you know, more of an athletic guy, whatever that. It's a code for he wasn't tough enough, big enough. And you know, it's very interesting where they put the resources, because they didn't put the resources in the edge rusher. Now, Muhammad may be a great pick, but he's only making $4 million with a chance to make $6 million. And you signed A'shaun Robinson, a veteran guy, for $10 million. Different position, not an edge rusher. So, you know, the almost sacks, like Lee calls them, the pressures, it is almost comical when you think about it, because you don't have almost tackles. You don't have almost covered the guy really well.
0: Almost catch.
1: You know,
5: you know the poster child for that, Lee? Was Soyinka. He was the poster child.
0: Oh, I thought you were going to say Michael Clayton.
5: Because Bowles used to say every year, he's close.
1: Yeah, he's got to learn. How to finish at the quarterback. That just means you're not very good at it. I mean, you know, most of these sack guys were really good sack guys in college, most of them.
0: The only thing a pressure tells me, someone's getting past a block. That's all it tells me.
5: Yeah.
0: Define a pressure. Is that 6 inches? Is that 2 feet? Is that 3 feet? Is it 3 yards? What the hell's the pressure?
5: You know what I like? I like moving the quarterback off his safety spot. That's what I like.
0: I like drilling the quarterback in the ribs.
5: I understand that, Lee. You go right for the jugular, Lee.
1: Ira, you know what? Final segment, which is coming up. We are going to be closing on a positive note. I'm going to be demanding of you what makes you very excited about this team. What makes you think they could get to 10 or 11? Same thing with Lee, and it's coming from me as well. I don't want people to think we're all negative, because we're not. Again, you've got them at 9 wins right now. I've got them at 9 wins. I could move that if I see more.
5: And Vegas has them about 9 wins.
0: Do they?
5: Yeah.
0: Eight and a half.
1: And that's tops in the NFC South. Lee's got them at 7 wins. He's not alone. Yeah, but Lee's open to change that if he sees...
5: Lee says, let me see if the rookies can get the job done. I can't blame Lee for that.
1: If Lee watches 10 practices and pads and looks at the little bit of preseason and says, you know what, this team seems to have its head screwed on right, he could go to 8 or 9.
5: Absolutely.
1: Right, Lee? I don't want to speak for you. But,
0: No. Yeah. If I see, like last year, I saw Amigo Bucco just tearing everybody up, and I was trying to control myself. I didn't want to get ahead of myself there. But if I see something like that from the defense, like they're picking off Mayfield right and left, or the Bucks are having trouble running the ball in the defense, yeah, I'll change my tune.
5: You were on Egbuka before he ever became a Buck. I give you credit.
0: Thank you, but it's really undeserved credit. The only thing I said was, I don't think the Bucks will draft a receiver, but if they do, they should look at Egbuka because he reminds me of Chris Godwin. And sure enough, they did draft him.
1: All right, maybe Egbuka will be on our positive train that we'll be on when we come back on the Joe Bucks Fan Show.
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5: I'm juiced up. I just heard a little Springsteen, Steve. I got my juice is going.
1: There you go. That's the voice of Ira Kaufman. Lee DeKemper of JoeBucksFan.com is here. I'm Steve Isbitz of JoeBucksFan.com. 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Ira, we'll entertain if a fan wants to call and be positive and join us in this positive kumbaya final segment of the Joe Bucks Fan Show, 888-388-0957. But Ira, I challenge you. You know, we smacked around Todd Bowles a little bit. We heard some fans do it. We heard some fans defend him. And we're trying to get to all the truths with the Bucks, which takes time and a lot of work, but the reality is you've got them as a 9-win team. Most fans have them at 9 or more. So what are you hanging on? What are you feeling so positive about that could push this thing up to 10, 11, maybe getting back to the second round of the playoffs?
5: I'm going to look at this in a little bit different way, Lee. Most people would say, well, wait a minute, maybe the defense can get to the middle of the pack with some significant additions. I'm going to look at the other side of the ball, and I'm going to look at the offensive coordinator, who I think did a decent job in Atlanta. He wasn't great, but he knew what his job was, which was to get the Bijan Robinson the ball, and he did a great job of that. And he had Drake London, but they don't have the offensive line of the Bucks. They don't have as many good depth at receiver as the Bucks. Now, the Bucks don't have Bijan Robinson. He's probably the best. He's the best in the league at what he does. He's fantastic. No question about it. What a threat running. What a threat catching. You know, he's going to be the next Christian McCaffrey. I think he might even be better.
0: Wow.
5: So now you got Zach Robinson, Lee. And I'm thinking, Lee, if they can get even close to what they did under Liam Cohn, which was 29.5 points. That is a giant number, Lee. That was number 3 in the league. They fell to 22. That's a touchdown a game. That's enough to get you beat.
0: Yeah, and it did.
5: So instead of focusing so much on Reuben Bain and Anzalone and Trotter, I'm looking at this offense and I'm saying, Lee, if you can score 29 points a game, you can win a lot of games in this league. The Bucks had a lousy defense in 24. They won 10 games. They won 10 games. So, you know, Mike Evans isn't around, but I think Godwin looks as good as new. And I'm encouraged with Godwin. And who knows what Hurst could do? Who knows? But, Lee, I'm looking at this offense. This could be a top five offense. And if it is, the Bucks can do a lot of damage.
0: If they have a top five offense, I expect them to be in the playoffs. Really. Okay, since I had them at seven wins, what do I like about them? I'm going to echo Ira. It's the offense. You've got a veteran offensive play caller who I don't think had the same kind of talent to work with in Atlanta that he does now. If Bucky,
5: certainly not the same quarterback. Start there.
0: We had Penix last year. Mayfield's better than Penix, no question. Yes and no. Yes, he's a better quarterback, but Penix looks like Fran Tarkenton when he faces Todd Bowles. So, but I got to be positive, Ira. I like the talent he's got with, that Robinson doesn't work with. No, there's no Mike Evans, but the cupboard isn't even close to being bare. So I like the variety that the Bucks can hit you with. If Buckley is like he is as a rookie, that's going to be a dynamic offense.
5: I agree with that. You know, and look, I'm not saying the offensive line has to play all 17 games across the board. The year before, you
0: 12
5: know,
0: would be nice.
5: Yeah. I mean, have a normal amount of injuries, not like last year.
1: Yeah, that was completely abnormal. I am so positive because I think the massive upgrade is coming at the inside linebacker position. Massive. And that includes the backup. That includes knocking Servassier Dennis down to a third string guy, which he is, and maybe using him here and there where he can be most successful. But those two guys, Trotter and Anzalone, should be so much better.
5: They're different. Those two are different.
1: Should be so much better than what we saw last year. That's huge. And the special teams thing, the special teams was so bad last year. Ooh. So bad. You could easily argue it cost them two games. And that's a lot of games.
5: Are we overdoing it by saying special teams, or should we just say their coverage units?
0: Special teams. Except for McLaughlin.
5: Okay. The punter was average punter?
1: They also allowed the blocked punts. The special teams were bad. You could even make a case three games. My point is that I think you could just clean up a lot of stuff and see some significant growth at inside linebacker, and this team would have been a 10-win team last year with all their troubles if they had tightened that stuff up. Now you've got Bain, you've got some better attitude, you got Mayfield. I'm not going to say he's healthy. Yeah, he's healthy to start the season, but he's probably going to get banged up. But I think that they are in great shape to win 10 games and be a good team. But man, don't screw up the coaching of this. You know, don't overthink stuff. Don't get all guru. Zach Robinson, you know, some of these coordinators, they start overthinking everything and they get too cute. I think if they just play the physical ball that they want to play, they should be really good.
5: I think Robinson can scheme up a good ground game. Now, look, they had Bijan Robinson. I understand that. But I think he knows what he's doing in the run game, as did Liam Cohn.
0: Mm-hmm.
5: As did Liam Cohn. And I don't think Grizzard had much of a clue in that regard.
1: All right, how about that for positivity, huh?
5: I like
1: how
5: it, about Steve. That? That's the way we should finish.
1: You know, and fans should be positive entering any season, and just my belief. You know, I'm not telling you to think the Bucs are the greatest team. And
5: this is not the Tennessee Titans. This is not the Miami Dolphins.
1: But it's your team, you know?
5: I'm saying this team has some talent.
1: Even if you're a Titans fan, you should at least be excited for opening day. You know, good things can happen. Some of the attitude out there is rough, Ira.
5: Well, as Lee points out, who thought Seattle would go all the way last year? They got Sam Darnold. I don't know what to get out of Darnold.
0: Steve, you can prove it. Go back in the archives. I said on your podcast, Seattle might win the division. I didn't think Super Bowl, but nice. I thought they had a decent team.
5: Nice call. The Bucs are in the middle of the pack right now. You can go from the middle of the pack to the top seven. You can do it.
1: Now, training camp, Ira, the Bucs have three open dates. The dates are still for sale. So the public did not dive all over those tickets at $10.46, whatever the total is on Ticketmaster, to scoop up the three dates that are open to every Bucks fan at one Buck Place. So, you know, the team says training camp's important. Todd Bowles and the players say they love an energetic atmosphere. I'm not sure why those tickets haven't sold yet. It's not like they got 8-9 dates. They only got 3. But let's hope fans get out there and get excited for training camp. Do you expect the usual excitement out there, Ira?
4: I do, especially early. In Ruben, we trust. Lee, in Ruben, we trust.
1: Lee, what are you thinking?
0: As far as
4: fan
1: the excitement.
0: Fan is it going to be excitement because people are starving for football when July rolls around?
1: All right. Well, we have had a lot of fun here on the Joe Bucks Fan Show. Ronnie Lane is coming up next. Of course, he'll be talking some Rays, but he's going all the way with all kinds of subjects.
5: Little World Cup. You never know.
1: Bucks, of course, taking you all the way up until 6 o'clock. And you've got, of course, Rays baseball pregame, 7:30. And we are out of here on the Joe Bucks Fan Show. It's been fun. For Lee DeCamper, Ira Kaufman, have a great holiday weekend. Go Bucks.
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11: Swinging a ball drilled deep in the air to right. This is way back. Meisner looking up at the wall. Gone.
3: Gone.
11: Cedric Mullins, number 10. He's homered in three consecutive games played, and the Rays, with two out, again, extend their lead. It's now 5-1 in the fifth.
12: Welcome in. Neil Solons is heard last night right here on your home for Rays baseball. We are 97. Did I get it right? 97.5?
3: 95.7.
12: Oh, 95.7. Holy moly, man. I've been saying 95.3 for so long, it all screws me up in the head here, but I got it now. You know what? There's a big... what do you call this in here, Tim? Big sheet right in front of me, so I'm going to keep it in front of me. 95.7 WDAE in the mighty AM 620. We're your home for Rays baseball. I am Ronnie Lane, and for Tom Krasnicki on the drive, and you just heard from Tim there. So, Tim, we've got a big show lined up. We're here until 6 o'clock. Mark Topkin from the Times will join us live from Houston, where the Red Hot Rays are getting ready to take on the Astros for three straight. At 3:30, you just heard a little bit from Ira Kaufman with Joe Bucks fan. He's going to come back on via phone. We're going to talk some Buccaneers football with Ira at 3:30. Jay Retcher of the Jay Retcher podcast will join us, former, you know, personality here at WDAE. He will join us at 4 o'clock, and then it'll be me and Tim until 6 o'clock. So we've got plenty to discuss, a little World Cup, a little Lightning. The Lightning continue to make moves. We'll get to that. But first and foremost, if I can talk here for a second, hope this is not a sign of things to come, man. Jeez, got to get it out of my system here. I think I'm a little overexcited about what's going on with the Rays. And why would you not be? And you and I talked a moment ago. Jeff Passan, I love him, respect him. He's a great writer. But he had an article, caught my attention. It says, not that he says the Yankees are the best team in the American League. That doesn't bother me. But he said the best team by far, Tim. And I think that's incorrect.
3: Oh, it's wildly incorrect. Respect Jeff Passan, but goodness gracious. What baseball is he watching?
12: By far, when the Yankees have played the Rays five times this year and the Rays have won four of those five games. So how in the hell can the Yankees be the best team in their own division when they've lost to a division mate four out of five times?
3: And let's not forget, too, the Yankees, outside of Gerrit Cole, were at full strength when the Rays swept them here at the Trop.
12: Yeah, so
3: again, by far, ludicrous.
12: Yeah, that got under my skin a little bit. Now, do the Yankees have a better roster than the Rays overall when they're healthy? Yes.
3: On paper.
12: You and I can both admit that on paper. But the Rays are playing great baseball right now. The Yankees, not so much.
3: Exactly. And yeah, sure, injuries have hindered the Yankees. We all know that. We can all agree on that. But again, the Rays are playing some of the best baseball in Major League Baseball. It's not just within the division.
12: And Tim, it's not just you and me. It's not just Tampa Bay saying that. Let me ask you something. Who is the American League Player of the Month for the month of June?
3: Ooh, that's a good one, Ronnie. Is it one Junior Caminero?
12: Oh, what team does he play for?
3: Your Tampa Bay Rays.
12: Yeah, he doesn't play for the Yankees. Oh, who is the Pitcher of the Month in the American League?
3: Big Bad Drew Rasmussen.
12: What team does he play for?
3: Your Tampa Bay Rays.
12: All right, Jeff Passan. So, you know, it's not just me and Tim and Rays fan saying that the Rays have a pretty damn good team. The question is, and I talked to you about this before the show today, Tim, how good are the Rays? I don't think we even know how good they are. Are they as good as a team that went 22-4 at one point? I don't think they were ever that good. They were just playing a good stretch of baseball. I think they're somewhere in between what we have seen between all the streaks. They are a streaky team. Let's put it that way.
3: Holy cow, is it streaky.
12: They've had 4 7-game winning streaks, and now they've got an 8-game winning streak going on. They've had losing streaks. They lost 9 out of 18 out of 27 games at one point. And we're like, who are these cats? But I tell you what, they're fun to watch. They're exciting. And yeah. We saw that again last night. You know, the big three were a little quiet last night. Yandy and Aranda and Junior. Unfortunately, Junior's home run streak came to an end in consecutive games. And I think I told you I may have jinxed it. Because on the inside pitch for my lock of the game, the first several days of this week, I had Junior. Why not? Why would you not have Junior as hot as he was? Last night, I decided to stray from that because I look at numbers like you do, and you showed me some numbers on Taylor Walls. I was looking at numbers on Cedric Mullins, and I picked Cedric Mullins as my lock of the game for last night. Well, I was right. Also told T-Crest before the show, well, I hope I don't jinx Junior, and his streak ends tonight, and it did end.
13: Bronny.
12: Damn it, he went 0-4, bro. I apologize, Junior. Apologize, Rays. But I was just going with my gut. My gut said, Cedric Mullins might have a pretty good game against this, you know, pitcher that's not that great for Kansas City, and did he ever.
13: And you're not, and that's the thing, Ronnie. Like, okay, yeah, sure. We could all poke fun and say that you jinxed Junior Caminero. Or you could look at it the other way and say, hey, I knew this was going to be the game that Junior just wasn't going to, you know, perform what he's done, what he's been doing. So, you know, you got two ways of looking at it.
12: Yeah, you got a couple of ways to go there. But I feel kind of bad that Junior's home run streak ended. But it doesn't matter. It doesn't change who he is and the player that he is. And I see him being broken down all over the place on national TV. And that one little adjustment he made where he opened up his stance just a little bit more has led to him going on this terrific home run streak that unfortunately ended last night. But the Rays' winning streak did not end with that. If the Rays were just Junior Caminero, then their winning streak would have ended with that. But I've got other numbers I want to share, and I don't want to bore people with statistics, but these are important numbers that tell us whether or not the Rays are as good as we think, or some of us think they are. Here's one. Bet you didn't know this one, Tim. The Rays starting pitchers. I took a note. Where did I put that note? The Rays starting pitchers have allowed 3 runs or less after last night's game in 18 straight games.
13: Wow.
12: Now, boy, that's some pitching there, bro.
13: Oh, without a doubt.
12: Pitching is a huge part of the game. It's the most important part of the game, in my opinion, because if you can keep the other team from scoring runs, run prevention, that's great. And then when you're scoring runs, on top of that, you have what the Rays are doing right now. They're on a winning streak, and I think this winning streak, I hope it continues. They're in Houston. Houston's played some better baseball as of late, but they're still not on par with your Tampa Bay Rays. So, hey, that's the way we start today. The Tampa Bay Rays are the hottest team in baseball, and if you're a Rays fan, I am. Most of us are here because we are the home of the Rays. We love this. I even had somebody stop me in the hall the other day and go, yeah, I know about them winning all these games right now. They need to be winning those games late in the season. Well, look, all of these games count. So I'll take winning streaks anytime they come. Will they go through another downturn in play? Yeah, I'm sure they will. It's such a long season. They've got, almost 80 games left in the season. A little under that. But you have to be excited about what you're seeing, and this is the second time you've seen the boys go streaking to, you know, not to this. They haven't had an 8-game winning streak. As a matter of fact, the last time Tampa Bay, the Rays, had an 8-game winning streak or more was 2023 at the beginning of the season. Remember that when they started the season with 13 straight wins.
13: And, Ron, you want to hear another interesting stat, too?
12: What you got, man?
13: The Rays, when they score 4 or more runs in a game, are 44-9.
12: That's sick, bro. That speaks to their pitching.
13: Their pitching and their offense.
12: Yep. So they're not a fluke. And the three guys at the top of that lineup, I think Kevin Cash is like, I'm not changing that. Now, they lost with those guys hitting 1-2-3 last night, but that has been rare, few and far between when that happens. And when you got Yandy Diaz, Jonathan Aranda, and, of course, Junior Caminero hitting back-to-back-to-back, that is crazy good. I'll put those three up against any three in baseball. Name me a trio that is more dangerous than this trio. And what I like about this trio is Yandy Diaz is a pure hitter. I think T-Crass calls him a professional. A professional hitman. That's what he called him. A professional hitman. That's what he is. A professional baseball hitman.
13: Mm-hmm.
12: Yandy Diaz. He is a machine. We take it for granted here. We see it all the time. But when I talk to Mark Topkin next hour, you're going to find out from him. He had something online today at TampaBay.com. The players on that team, and that's how you tell. The players on that team talk about he is the best hitter that they have ever seen in person, you know, that they played with.
13: Oh, yeah.
12: And that should tell you something. Now, most of the country doesn't know who Yandy Diaz is. But Rays fan, you got to know how good he is and how fortunate you are to have to be able to see that guy play on a daily and nightly basis.
13: Absolutely. Yandy is that guy where he's just Mr. Consistent. He could do it all. He hits for average. He gets on base. He can get the extra base hit, and occasionally he'll even hit the ball out of the yard. So I what Yandy does, he stabilizes that lineup. You know, we got Junior with the power. We got Chandler with the speed. Yandy Diaz is the guy that stabilizes that roster where it's like he is going to at least bat, you know, 300, it seems like.
12: Exactly.
13: Every single time.
12: That's what he does, man. He falls out of bed hitting 300. Sorry. That's Yandy Diaz. So I am impressed. I am very impressed with what the Rays are doing. I was a little bummed out when they went through that losing period there, that June swoon. I was like, I don't think this is who they really are. I think they're somewhere in between the really good Rays and the bad Rays. And I think they're a better team than most people are going to give them credit for being. When you look at all of these numbers, I mean, they add up. Now, some of you are already having fun on the Bartow Ford DAE text platform. That's fine. We're supposed to have fun. It's a holiday weekend. We're celebrating this great nation's 250th birthday. I never said, from the vacation guy, I never said the Rays didn't have to win games in October. When did I say that? No, Ronnie, they need to win those games in October. Of course, that goes without saying.
13: Can we let them get to October first? It's July 3rd. Okay? Yeah. October will take care of itself when that day comes. But for right now, October's off the table. I mean, first.
12: Come on.
13: But it's like, you know, we got stuff to do today. We got stuff to talk about right now. We're not looking ahead. What's today? July? 4 months ahead.
12: Right.
13: I'm trying to do math in my head. Like, it's 4 months down the road. Come on.
12: It's a long way off. So over their 8-game winning streak, they're doing what you said, Tim. They're scoring runs. They have outscored their opponents, get this, 52-15. I got all kinds of numbers, man. it's everything that backs up that this is a solid team.
13: Well, it just goes to show their potential. Their June, we talked about this yesterday. 13-13, it felt like they were 1-100.
12: I was stunned when I went back and I counted the games individually on my calendar and went, damn, they finished June 13-13. How did they do that?
13: Exactly. So
12: that's what you call bouncing back. And that's another sign of a good team. We talked about this yesterday. If you can bounce back from adversity like the Rays have, and they're going to go through more adversity, it's a good thing, man. You should be proud of this baseball team. You should get your butts to Tropicana Field. Not only is Tropicana Field a great place to watch a game, I know it's not the best place, it's old, But the new ownership has done a great job of refurbishing that thing since the storms a couple of years ago. And if you haven't been to a game yet, what are you waiting on?
13: It's beautiful. And the fact that they...
12: What are you freaking waiting on? This team's playing outstanding baseball, particularly at home. They got the best home record in all of baseball.
13: And they're about to open the upper deck, so come on. Let's
12: go. Right, man.
13: Even with the roof being only one layer, having so much more sunlight in, it's beautiful. It feels different.
12: It does. Right about that. The extra light makes it feel totally different in there. It even looks better on TV from that standpoint.
13: Without a doubt.
12: I have friends up north, you know, they call me, hey, you guys still playing a dingy dome in the dinky dome? Yeah, we're still in that dome and we're winning. You want to come down here and play us? Bring your butts down here and play us and see what happens.
13: Totally different feel. And I've been to both. I've been to the old Trop with the old dome, and I've been to this new one. It's a much happier, granted, they are winning a lot, so it makes it even better, but it's a much happier environment.
12: Indeed. So we'll take your phone calls, 888-388-0957. But I had to get that off my chest about how good are the Rays. You may feel differently than me and Tim, but I think they're damn good. So let us know. You can call us at 888-388-0957 or hit us up via the Bartow Ford DAE text platform 82945. Begin that text with DAE so that we see it, and we'll get to those too. But the Rays are on a roll, and hopefully they continue that. Now, they're halfway through this little six-game road trip, and they began the final three games of the road trip over the weekend in Houston against an improved Houston club. They're a dangerous club, but at this point, the Rays are playing better, and we'll see if that continues. All indications are that it will. I mean, I haven't even gotten to all of the notes that I took on the Rays here for the show today because there's so many good notes, and I just don't want to, you know, I do a lot of that on Inside Pitch, just, you know, the numbers, and baseball's a big game of numbers, and I'm not trying to bore you with them, but they help tell the story of what is going on with your baseball team. And right now, you should be very proud of what is going on with this baseball team, not just the aircraft carriers, as the president of baseball operations, Eric Neander, likes to call the top three in that lineup. The other cats are beginning to contribute. Tim, you brought me a stat on Taylor. Wow, what a play did Taylor Walls make last night in that game? I forget what inning that was. You know what I'm talking about, that running catch.
13: Oh, yeah,
12: over his shoulder, over his head. I mean, come on.
13: Yeah, and not only have we all known that Taylor Walls is excellent defensively, and Nick and I have talked about this a lot, where if you could get Taylor Walls batting .225 for the year, that's phenomenal.
12: It would be incredible. With his defense, that's like him hitting .300. It really is.
13: And the funny part is, over the last 18 games, Taylor Walls is actually batting .309, a .394 OBP, .400 yeah, slugging, and a .794 OPS with 5 doubles and 17 hits. Like, that's what you want. Like, that's exceeding expectations with Taylor Walls.
12: Yeah, let me break it down an even smaller sample size for you, because this is what I do every night on Inside Pitch. When you look at, like, the last 7 games of Mr. Walls, let me pull that up for you. You're going to be blown away. I was, because I wasn't, I mean, I'm not going to say I wasn't paying attention, but when you brought me that at the pre-show meeting, I said, well, let me look at a smaller sample size, like the last 7 games. Timmy, last 7 games, Mr. Walls is hitting .318. Come on now. Come on, folks. Mr. Walls is hitting .318 over the last 7 games. And then I did the same thing for Cedric Mullins. You're not going to believe the numbers on him over the last 7 games. That's why I'm telling you, folks, they're more than just the big three right now. As long as they're getting contributions from the rest of the he's hitting .370. Over the last 7 games,
13: wait,
12: with 4 home runs and 8 runs driven in. This is Cedric Mullins.
13: Cedric Mullins is batting .370, right? Is that what you just said?
12: Yep.
13: I don't believe you.
12: Yeah. No, it is. You can look it up your own bad self. I'm on the MLB website right now. Last 7 games.
13: Wow.
12: Cedric Mullins. Yeah, that same Cedric Mullins is hitting 370.
13: You just love to see
12: four home runs.
13: Oh, yeah. And every single time he homers, the Rays win. What do you know?
12: Yeah. So, hey, folks, this is a fun time to be a Rays fan. So get out, take advantage of it. Go see these cats when they, I don't care if they, I'm not going to say that. I want them to win the series in Houston. Yeah,
13: let's pump the brakes.
12: Yeah, let's pump the brakes. I'm already Jinx Jr. But, you know, baseball people are full of superstitions, and I'm sure Junior would not look at it that way that I jinxed him. He could care less. But I hope he resumes his home run onslaught tonight.

0: I mean, they had some great teams back in the day, the Houston Astros.
1: They could never win, though.
0: Yep. So the Rays are taking on the Astros. We'll get a live report from Mark Topkin coming up in just a little bit at the top of the hour, top of the 3 o'clock hour. But my question to you is, how good are the Rays? We want to hear from you today. You can hit us up on the text platform at 82945. Begin that text with DAE. How good do you believe the Rays are? And there are all kinds of numbers to support what they're doing right now, and it's truly amazing, and I hope they stay on fire, at least through the All-Star break, through the Yankee series next week. And they have built some room between themselves and the Yankees. I mean, just think about it. Like 11, 12 days ago, we talked about it yesterday, Tim, the Rays were in second place, 3.5, 4 games behind the Yankees. And if you look at the standings today, the Rays are in first place, 4 games ahead of the Yankees.
1: Yeah, if they can get to the All-Star break
0: in first place.
1: Well, not only in first place, but just winning the next 3 series, Houston, New York, and Seattle.
0: That'd be great.
1: That would just be phenomenal. And again, I know I'm probably asking a lot, but at the same time, I think the way they're playing right now, they could absolutely do that.
0: They could. So we're talking about how good are the Rays. We're not just going to talk Rays here today. We got World Cup to talk, Bucks to talk with you. What else do I have in my notes? I think those are the main 3 things that we're going to be discussing over the 4 hours that we're on the air. Wow, we've already knocked off half an hour. Time flies, bro. It is time for a break, so we'll get that to you in just a second. But it's good to have you with us on this Friday before the big holiday, which is tomorrow, our nation's 250th birthday. Celebrate safely. Don't lose any fingers or toes or anything. Lead the fireworks to the professionals. I heard you and T-Crash talking about that yesterday. Leave the fireworks to the professionals, all right? We're going to have fun. We're here until 6 o'clock tonight. Coming up a little after 3, we'll get a live report on the Rays from Mark Topkin with the Tampa Bay Times. When we come back, though, are you feeling it for Team USA? As far as soccer is concerned in the World Cup, me and Tim will break it down for you. They are playing on Monday. We'll give you the time, all that good stuff. But I think the whole country is getting fired up for World Cup soccer.
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10: Welcome back. Happy 4th of July. I know it's tomorrow, but a lot of people are off today. So be safe, have fun. Hug your loved ones. Always appreciate those. And respect others while you're out and about. That's all I ask. I think we can all do that, right? And we'll have a nice, safe, and happy 4th of July weekend. Ronnie Lane in for Tom Krasnicki on the drive, along with Tim here. And Tim, the World Cup round of 32 is finishing up today. And right now, Egypt has... they won that game against Australia, right? Is that over yet, or are they in the... they just started.
11: Yeah, they just
10: They're in the 29th minute right now.
11: Yeah, Egypt's up 1-0.
10: 1-0, baby. So Egypt and Australia going at it right now. After that game, Argentina and Cape Verde. I believe I heard you guys talking about they're headquartered here in Tampa. Were they headquartered here in Tampa?
11: I think so.
10: Yeah, I think they were. So that game is at 6 o'clock. And Argentina is a heavy favorite in that bad boy, man. I'm looking at, is that right? Minus 700?
11: Yes, that is correct.
10: Okay, so that may not that much fun to watch, but you know, I'll give it a wink or two.
11: The only reason why you'd watch that is just to see Messi continue to score more goals in World Cup history. That's it.
10: Yeah, and you know, I want to talk to our listeners about, you know, who or what are they watching in this World Cup? Because the U.S. is in this thing, but you've got to watch some of the other teams, too, because there's some great play and some great players. And I'm going to tell you a guy who's impressed me the most, man, is this young man on the French team, Mbappe. What in the hell, man? That guy's unbelievably good.
11: Yeah, his last World Cup and the Euro Cup, those two tournaments in between... from the last time they played, he's just been unbelievable.
10: And then, you know, obviously the superstars, the Messis and company, you want to watch them. The late game tonight is Colombia against Ghana. And Colombia is the favorite there. But that could be a pretty good match. So that's the round of 32 finishing up. And then tomorrow, baby, we get down to the nitty gritty, right? It's the Sweet 16 that begins tomorrow.
11: The Sweet 16, it gets even hotter now.
10: It does. So in tomorrow's action, I'm not I don't really have a rooting interest because, you know, it's all about the USA for me. But on the 4th of July, we've got Canada playing Morocco. So Canada's a host country. And Paraguay is taking on France and Mbappe and company. Good luck there. Let me see who the favorite is in that. I have a pretty good idea. It's France. France the overall favorite in the tournament?
11: The big three are France, Argentina, and Spain.
10: Okay.
11: Those are the big three.
10: Where are your German boys? I thought they were.
11: They got screwed. The VAI is ruining soccer.
10: Uh-oh. Talk to me, man. What's happening?
11: Well, no, they lost to Paraguay off an extremely controversial...
10: I'm sorry, bro.
11: off an extremely controversial goal that was taken off because of VAR. And then, of course, you know, the Germans had the problem. And the rest of the week, all of a sudden, VAR is coming up every single time about how bad it is, how it's screwing people. It screwed... who did Portugal play last night? It screwed them. Croatia.
10: Obviously, Balogun got screwed for
11: Balogun,
10: the U.S.
11: Exactly. So it's just one of these things where all of a sudden, you know, this seems to be this trend where, guess what? Maybe you let the boys play. Maybe you let them just do what they have to do. And if there's something extremely, something that is extreme that happens, then you can go and inspect it. For instance, the whole offsides thing.
10: Yeah.
11: You know, you have people leaning offsides, but there's no clear advantage there. And yet, it's like, no, that's offsides because of like a half an inch. Because of a pinky toe. It's crazy.
10: So help me out with FIFA here. They're the judging body, the body that runs this thing, right?
11: Exactly. Think of now, like the NCAA, the old NCAA.
10: Right, but I hear people, and I'm not a soccer fan, so I don't know what I'm talking about. I'm just talking from what I hear, and people talk about the corruption with FIFA. Is that true?
11: Absolutely. It's been true for a very, very, very long time.
10: And how long has this VAR thing been going on?
11: The VAR is fairly new. I think it's, the last two World Cups?
10: Okay.
11: They've used it. So, again, it's, you know, I look at it like it's supposed to help. Mm-hmm. It's not supposed to take over. And that's kind of what it's done. You know, with Balogun, for instance, it took over. You know, that was... just two guys going after the ball. It was in nobody's possession.
10: Right. It was a 50-50 ball. I mean, we could all see that with our naked eyes there.
11: Exactly. That's where the VAR came in, and it just completely went against what it's supposed to do. You know, it looked at it from a slow motion angle. It freeze framed, you know, that image of Balogun, you know, getting tangled up and the guy's ankle clearly facing sideways with Balogun's foot on it, which, again, if you just watch that play, slow speed, fast speed, however you want to do it, there's no intent there. So it's just kind of VAR is ruining it. And again, you know, listening to the morning show, I know some of the guys have talked about offsides is a bad rule. And while I understand offsides, you know, I understand you don't want to have a clear advantage, you know, for the offensive player. That's where I look at it going, well, to also say that a pinky toe is a clear advantage over the defender, if a pinky toe,
10: right?
11: It's that's stupid.
10: Yeah, that doesn't make any sense at all. But what do I know? Anyway, this is...
11: We're just sports fans, Ronnie.
10: Yeah, we're just fans, and I'm just... You know, I am just overwhelmed with the energy surrounding this tournament. It's great. And I don't know why this country doesn't embrace football more. I know we have American football that takes precedence. But this, to me, you know, and not even knowing that much about the sport, they're fun matches to watch. I enjoy it. I mean, I would probably go see the Rowdies tomorrow night. I don't know. I'm debating that. And the Rowdies are going to be down kicking the grass tomorrow, and then there's fireworks after that in downtown St. Pete at Al Lang. I mean, it just kind of puts you in a festive mood, you know, with the World Cup going on.
11: Yeah, exactly. And I mean, I kind of get it because I feel like us as a sports culture, one of the things that I knew I grew up on is that ties are... arguably the worst. It's worse than losing, you know, to tie. And to them, they're like, yeah, hey, we're good with that. A 0-0 game, we're good with that. Even though for us, we're so used to scoring runs.
10: Yes.
11: Perfect example, the Patriots Super Bowl against the Rams. It's a 13-3 game. Everybody was talking about how much they hated that because it was a true defensive battle.
10: See, I love defense in American football. I'm the exception to the rule, and that's what the Buccaneers have been built on.
11: Exactly.
10: A great defense.
11: Absolutely, and I'm right there with you, Ronnie. I thought that was a fun Super Bowl, but in a different kind of way.
10: Right.
11: You know, we're not used to that. And I think that's kind of one of the other issues, too, is it's a 1-0 game. It's a 0-0 game. And a lot of people, myself included, still trying to. I've been watching it for the last 16, World Cup for the last 16 years, still trying to understand the rules. You know, like what? Yeah. Some of these offsides. What are we doing? Come on, you can't reward the good play. Reward the fun play.
10: Sure.
11: And that's what they're not doing.
10: All right, so we're going into the round of 16 tomorrow, and of course, the U.S. men play on Monday night. I'm trying to look for a ticket. Look at this match, man. Portugal and España. That's going to be something. That's at 3:00 on Monday afternoon.
11: Oh, that's going to be electric.
10: Oh, man. AT&T Stadium is going to be out of control down in the Dallas area. Look at that. Tickets is low. This is the low ticket, $2,246.
11: Wow.
10: For one ticket. You would think that the U.S. game would have higher tickets. No. The highest ticket for that particular day, Monday, July the 6th, is that game. That's a huge game. Let me see who the favorite. Spain is the favorite here.
11: Mm-hmm. And they're, hey, Portugal and Spain, bitter rivals right next to each other. Uh-oh.
10: Yeah, that's must-see TV there, man, on my... Monday at 3.
11: I say, if we weren't rooting for the U.S. as hard as we are, man, I would be tuning into Portugal and Spain more than U.S. Belgium. But
10: okay, which team has the fans that are doing the rowing thing? Is that Norway?
11: That's Norway.
10: All right, so they're playing Sunday, and they're playing Brazil. That's going to be a fun match to watch, too.
11: That's going to be a good one.
10: And Mexico's playing England. That's going to be a good match.
11: Yeah, let's see if Harry Kane can get the English past Mexico.
10: Yeah. So that's on Sunday. We got a great weekend, man. A great 4th of July weekend. We mentioned France and Paraguay on the 4th of July that afternoon at 5 minutes. That's good stuff there in Canada and Morocco. That's the early game on the 4th of July. Too bad the U.S. couldn't play on the 4th of July, man. How perfect would that have been?
11: Oh, that would have been electric just to have 250. And then, obviously, it wasn't going to happen because U.S. and England, I think, needed to both finish second or something like that.
10: Right, it was something crazy like that.
11: Yeah, which obviously we didn't think was going to happen. But that would have been just, you know, icing on the cake. 250th birthday. You're playing England in soccer. Yeah. Oh, that would have been awesome.
10: Would have been fun. But it is, you know, as it is, it's still part of, I consider, the holiday weekend when you roll into Monday and you got a big match between the Americans and Belgium. So that's going to be great. I would feel much better about it if Balogun was going to play, and I don't want to go down that road anymore. He's suspended, will not be able to play. Okay, one more question for you, Tim. Yesterday, you told me that there was a possibility that, I don't know, FIFA or whoever the judging body is could extend the penalty for Balogun. I haven't heard any more about that. That's not going to happen, is it?
11: I hope not. I mean, I would guess they have the weekend to figure that out, but I would really hope they don't extend it. Because, again, you're looking at this going, it was clearly the wrong call. It was clearly, like we talked about, a 50-50 ball, two guys just going after it, and they get their feet tangled up, which resulted in what looked like Balogun stepping on his ankle.
10: Right. And there was no intent. You could see there was no intent to do that. They were battling for the ball.
11: Exactly. But again, with FIFA, the corruption, you never know. It sucks that it has to come to this.
10: Where was that ref from? Is he from Brazil?
11: He's from Brazil. There were reports that he was being investigated in Brazil for.
10: Okay, I'm not. You know what? Go Norway.
11: Yeah.
10: Beat Brazil. We got a call. Should we take this call or wait until the next?
11: Wait, let's go to the next segment.
10: Yeah, we'll go to the next segment. The number to reach us is 888-388-0957, folks. I'm Ronnie Lane. Tim is with me, and we'll keep it rolling here. We're going to be here until 6 o'clock, and we got some great guests lined up for you as well. When we come back, we're going to update you on what's going on with your Tampa Bay Lightning, and we'll take phone calls as well. I see Mike in L.A. is wanting to talk. You're first up, Mike. We'll get to you when we get back here on your home for Rays Baseball. 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
10: Tommy Boy has the day off. I am Ronnie Lane in for T-Crass here on The Drive. Hope you're having a great Friday to get the holiday weekend kicked off in the right form for you today. And it's, you know, Friday. I love Fridays. I love the weekends for all the sports. And with the World Cup, we have the added excitement of that. And Egypt right now, they're at the halfway mark in that one, leading Australia 1-0. 1-0. This is the final set of matches here before we get to the round of 16. And that starts tomorrow, folks. Tomorrow. Dolan, you're right. That Portugal-Spain game is going to be sick. I can hardly wait for that. That's going to be incredible this weekend. All right, 888-388-0957 is the number to reach me and Tim here as we take care of you until 6 o'clock tonight. Still to come, Mark Topkin coming up at the top of next hour, live from Houston. We'll get an update on the Rays. And at the bottom of the hour, Ira Kaufman will join us from Joe Bucks Fan. They were just on for a couple of hours for Nick. It's always cool to talk Bucks football. And we do that all the time here as well. But we are your home for Rays baseball. Mike in L.A. wants to talk about the Rays for a second. What's up, Mike?
12: Hey, Ronnie. Thanks for the opportunity. You, whenever you're on and I get a chance to hear you, I really enjoy it.
10: Well, thank you, sir.
12: I don't know what your age is. I'm 73, Vietnam combat vet. So, you know, I'm about a year older than Ira, so I get a kick out of Ira. He's a funny dude, man.
10: He's something, man. I'll turn 70 in July, so I really thank you for your service, man. That was Vietnam. That was rough, bro.
12: Yeah, it was a little rough, and I'm suffering it now. I'm in the hospice, really.
10: So sorry to hear that.
12: From the Agent Orange. But that's okay. I'm fighting it, and I'm going to win this damn thing.
10: Keep fighting, Mike. Keep fighting, baby.
12: Yeah, I got some good stats for you, Ron.
10: What you got?
12: To support your case. Well, first of all, in team hitting, we're second, right behind the Dodgers at 261. The league average is about 241 right now. So the team batting is great. You'll be shocked. The Rockies are fourth in team hitting.
10: They just can't pitch it. Rockies can't pitch. That's their problem.
12: But the good news, for the Rays, you know, the Yankees are now 25th in team batting. So they took a real dip since the big guy left. And everybody else has been in a slump for them, too. Bellinger and this one and that one. So that's we got to get this pad going while we can for this run.
10: No doubt.
12: After the All-Star break. Team pitching, we're sixth with a 3.72. The Yankees are first with a 3.36, but that's okay. Six is very respectable. I'm shocked by these stats for the Rays this year. And team defense, which is a big deal, the Rays are third in team defense, and that's strong, Ronnie, very strong.
10: It is. They picked up their defense. Remember, at the beginning of the season, their defense was atrocious, and Caminero was leading the way. I think he made an error last night, but that's his 12th error of the season. But he made like six or seven errors right out of the gate, man. It was crazy.
12: Yeah, it was, and I'm glad. And Mr. Wall sure is fun to watch play that.
10: Oh, my gosh.
12: I don't know. You know, L.A. Dela Cruz probably can cover more ground than anybody at shortstop just because he's 6'6", but
10: right.
12: I'll take Walls, too. I'll take Walls right behind Ellie any day of the week.
10: Can't beat that guy. Go ahead.
12: I'm sorry, Ron. The Rays are also third in the power rankings. Now, they adjust those weekly, but they're ranked third. So we got to make hay while the sun shines, Ron, and I'm real bullish on the Rays, real bullish.
10: All right, Mike, you take care of yourself. Keep fighting, my brother. Appreciate you listening.
12: Thanks, Ron.
10: You got it. There's Mike in L.A., Vietnam vet. Got a lot of respect for those cats. I got a lot of respect for all of our war vets. It's just, war's awful. It's horrible. I wish we could figure out a way to get along without war. But it has been going on since the beginning of time. Damn it. All right. I am not going to get bogged down in that right now. I forgot what we're going to do in this segment. See, I'm almost 70 and my mind slips from time to time, Tim. That's why I got your young ass in here helping me out.
11: Yeah, well, we're talking some Rays baseball. You know, okay. We just finished off talking some FIFA. We got some, you know, Rays baseball that, you know, they're starting their 3-game series in Houston, which it's going to be on Apple TV tonight. So if you don't have Apple TV,
10: there you go.
11: Right here. This is where you're going to listen to Rays baseball, 95.7.
10: You got it. 95.7 WDAE. And listen, on the 727 on the Bartow Ford DA text platform, Ronnie, I remember years ago when you and Tommy Boy had a show in the mornings. Yeah, I do too. You guys were getting in an argument because T. Crass infamously said about baseball, wins in April don't matter. You won that debate. Yeah, they all count. All these freaking games count. I know when it's early in the season, it's hard to get into it. Football season just ended. And, you know, it's just, you're kind of like, yeah, baseball, such a long season.
11: Oh, I think early in the season, so much fun because football's over. It's like, all right, we got a new sport here. And then once you hit the dog days of summer, it's like, it's the dog days of summer. But I've always lived by the motto, Ronnie, especially in these long season sports, baseball, hockey, and basketball. I've always lived at the motto in baseball, at least for the example, you can't win the World Series in April, but you sure as hell can lose it.
10: And that is exactly right. I've heard that all of my life, and it is 100% correct. You cannot get off to like an 0-23 start and hope to come back from that. That would be real tough. Now, it's not impossible, but you don't want to dig yourself a hole like that. So, yes, every game counts.
11: Mm-hmm.
10: All 162 of them count. Some more than others when you get closer to, you know, stretch time, playoff time. But, yeah, winning early, stacking some wins, there's nothing wrong with that. Actually, the Rays did that in 2023. They started the season off with 13 straight wins. That's a great start. I'd rather have that than going 7-6 or 6-7.
11: Exactly. And I put together a list at the start of the year for, I'm just pulling it up here, you know, how the Rays do when they win when they have a winning record in their first 20 games. So as a season predictor, their first 20 games since Kevin Cash became manager actually is quite interesting because when they have a above 500 record in their first 20 games, the Rays are 4-2 in terms of making the playoffs.
10: Oh, wow.
11: When they finish the first 20 games at 10-10, so they're at 500, they are 1-2 in making the playoffs, so meaning out of the three seasons that has happened, they've missed the playoffs twice and have made it once. And then when they are below 500 in the first 20 games under Kevin Cash, that has happened twice, and they're 0-2. They've missed the playoffs both times.
10: I think Nick told me you're a guy that digs into a lot of numbers.
11: Hey, it helps. It helps when you're building cases like this. You know, the first 20 games is a big predictor with the Rays, especially under Kevin Cash. So the fact that they were 12-8 so far, they are looking phenomenal. And everyone talks about how the Rays had their own kind of downfall last season. That last season they were top, and then they had a collapse. Again, kind of going off my sheet here, they were 8-12 in the first 20 games. So okay. 8-12, and they didn't make it. I'm just saying.
10: Hey, numbers and baseball's a lot of numbers. How good are the Rays? That's what we're talking about here today. And we're going to continue that conversation with Mark Topkin, who has covered the Rays well since their inception back in 1998. Yeah, he's in Houston with the Rays where they begin a 3-game series there to wrap up the 6-game road trip. Mark Topkin on your red hot Rays when we continue here on your home for Rays baseball. We are WDAE.
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10: What is up, Tampa Bay? Great to have you with us. Top of the hour now, a little after 3:01. Hope your holiday weekend is off to a great start. I am Ronnie Lane in here for T-Crass on the drive. And Tim Bernard is also alongside. He's in the other room there making sure I stay on the air and helping us out from time to time. Let's go to Mark Topkin right now, who is live in Houston as the Rays get ready for a three-game set to wrap up the six-game road trip against the Astros. And Mark, I say good afternoon to you. Thanks for coming on with us this afternoon. You are a busy man with all that is going on with the Rays. What I did at the start of the show today was ask people, how good are the Rays? Before you and I get into that, how good was the barbecue in Kansas City? And did Neil pick up any of the tabs?
7: I think you get to the important stuff. I mean, baseball, smazeball. Yeah, it was good. Made a Joe's run, made a Q39 run, and discovered that they now also have a Joe's stand at Kauffman Stadium. So kind of double-dipped yesterday, wow. Lunch and dinner with the barbecue. So anyone who hasn't been, it's a beautiful stadium, and the barbecue is just can't be beat. So it's always a good trip.
10: All right, a little housekeeping here. We know the Rays game is not with our regular TV crew tonight. It is with Apple TV. Trisha Whitaker is a part of that, by the way. And someone texted in from the 727. I don't have Spectrum, Mark, at home. I have YouTube TV. They said channel 179 on Spectrum. You can probably get the game. I don't know if they're just, they have to be, because that Apple TV is exclusive, right? No one else can broadcast the game on television.
7: I'm not 1,000% sure about this, but you can just go to like the Apple TV website or app, and I think there's ways you can watch the game without like signing up for a long-term commitment or anything.
10: Gotcha. All right. He's Mark Topkin. He knows all these things. And Mark, I ask you, I mean, there are all kinds of numbers that are supporting that the Rays are a pretty good team. We're a little upset because we saw Jeff Passan's column where he says the Yankees by far are the best team in the East, and we're like, how can he say that when the Rays have won 4 or 5 games against the Yankees? They've got a big series coming up this week at home, but how good are the Rays? Just tell me what you feel. How good is this team? You've seen a lot of Rays baseball.
7: I have, and I mean, I called the standings up as you started with that question, and 51 wins out of 84 games is pretty good. That's over a .600 winning percentage, so that would tell you that they're a pretty good team. I mean, it is a weird year. Most of the American League is down. There's only, let's see, 6 of the teams of the 15 that have winning records, and that's actually improved. It was 3, I think, about a week ago. So a couple of those teams are just 1 or 2 games over to even be in the plus side of .500. So it has been a weird year. I did watch, in fact, I watched, listen to that interview that Passan did on the flight down this morning from Kansas City, because I'd seen the little snippet of it. I wanted to get the full context, and that's exactly what he said. He said the Yankees are the best team by far, and the Mariners might be the one team that could challenge them. So that was interesting. No mention of the Rays, but they've kind of lived that life, most of their existence, and I think they almost kind of like that. And even, Ronnie, to be fair, talking to some of the guys on the team, current team, that they've even said that, they didn't necessarily expect to be this good this year. They were curious how it was going to come together. There were a lot of new faces coming off, a couple disappointing seasons, moving back in the trough. There was a lot of questions, uncertainty, how's this all going to work? And McClanahan, that was probably the biggest question as far as an individual player. Was he going to be healthy? Was he going to be able to pitch? And my gosh, he's been one of the best starters they have. Obviously, bringing in Nick Martinez was a great move. And then the progress of some of the guys. I mean, this big three, and I think there was another MLB Network show where Mark DeRosa said something to the effect of that big three of Diaz, Aranda, and Caminero is as good as any three that any other team has. And that's a pretty good point, too. And I'm not as familiar, obviously, with all the National League teams, but That's a pretty good trio that obviously we know how important they are to the Rays. And yet we saw last night they didn't do anything. They were 1-for-13 between them, and they still scored 5 runs and won the game. So, you know, maybe the long-winded answer to your question is they're a pretty good team. They're well-rounded. They can do things a lot of different ways. Now, are there things they could use? Are there things they might need if they're going to keep this up for the whole second half, if they're going to get into the playoffs, if they're going to make a deep run in the playoffs? Sure, there are. And obviously injuries can also happen too. But I think the question is, the answer to your question is yes, they are a good baseball team.
10: He is Mark Topkin of the Tampa Bay Times. You can read him every Wednesday and Sunday in the Times, in the paper, actually, and then all the time at TampaBay.com. And he's got some good stuff up there too, because today, we found out that the Rays have the player of the month of June in Major League Baseball in the American League and the pitcher of the month of June in the American League. So let's talk about Drew Rasmussen. Let's talk about Junior Caminero. I know we've talked about Junior a lot, but it really is remarkable what he has done from year one to year two with the Rays. I mean, you tell me, you can see a marked difference in this guy. And Albert Pujols has gone as far as to say he might be the next Aaron Judge. I don't want to say anything like that because I've already jinxed Junior once. I jinxed him last night on my little show there, The Inside Pitch. I went with my lock of the game with Cedric Mullins last night, and I said, I hope I don't jinx Junior. And what happened? The streak ended, man. I feel bad.
7: Man, if he doesn't hit a homer again the rest of the year, he's going to have to come after you. I think you're pretty safe, though.
10: Yeah.
7: Look, I mean, I think, you know, from a technical aspect, he's become a little bit more patient at the plate. He's been able to adjust better within at-bats as opposed to, there's kind of a progression. If a hitter will not look good and they'll make suggestions to him, and sometimes they'll wait till the next game to adjust. Sometimes they'll wait to the next at-bat to adjust. What you're hearing from the Rays coaches now is that they've seen certain at-bats where Junior maybe gets fooled on a pitch or takes a bad swing and makes that adjustment within the at-bat, and that's kind of the real progress of a mature hitter. You see the power, obviously. I think you're seeing him play a better overall game of baseball. I know he made an error last night, but his defense has been much better. I think you're seeing him on the bases, you know, try to have an impact. Obviously, he's not in the speed category of some of the other guys they have, but I do think you're seeing a guy who's just playing an overall better brand of baseball, and obviously he knows more. He's more experienced. He's more comfortable. He knows more about the pitchers. So I think there's a lot of signs of progress from this point last year, even though he obviously was doing really well. And I think Junior likes being, you know, one of the best, known as one of the best players around. So I think going to the All-Star game last year was a great experience for him, where he got to realize, you know, he kind of belongs with that group. And, you know, we know the official announcement will come tomorrow, but I think it seems pretty safe based on the early returns they were putting out that he'll be on the All-Star team again, probably starting at third base. And I can only imagine how much more excited and comfortable he'll feel about being amongst that group.
10: Let me tell you something, man. If he ain't the starting third baseman for the American League, there needs to be a big-time investigation launched here. Because that would be highway robbery there. It really would. Let's continue to talk about Junior here for a second. Mark Topkin is with me here as we break down the Rays and the Astros. We haven't gotten to the Astros. We'll get to them in just a second. But the Rays are on a roll right now, Mark. When I tell you that they have allowed their starting pitchers 3 runs or less for 18 straight games, I think you can understand why they're on a heater right now, right?
7: Yeah, no doubt. I think Cash said something last night about we're a handful to deal with on the mound the way we're throwing the ball right now, and they have done a great job. And you know, you kind of take the pitching for granted, I think, with the Rays sometimes, but they're usually always good. And then when they do have their inevitable down week or something like that, or everybody goes through the rotation with a so-so outing, or the bullpen blows a couple games, we tend to focus on that, but their level of consistency is pretty remarkable for how good they often are, and you are seeing that, and that's been putting the Rays in position to win some of these games. It hasn't been the dramatic, come from behind by a bunch late kind of win, but they've been able to, make a couple runs work, add on a couple runs. The pitching staff has done just such a great job that handful of runs has been enough.
10: The 8-game winning streak. The Rays have outscored their opponents 52-15, which adds to, you know, I'm trying to figure out just how good this team is. And they've been on numerous streaks. They've had several 7-game winning streaks. This is the first time they've gotten to 8 games in a row this season. I think the last time, Mark, they won this many games in a row was, well, you remember, I mean, you've been covering the Rays since their inception, but that was 2023 when they won the first 13 games. Is that right?
7: Yes, sir. That is right. And that's obviously going to be always a pretty good marker for any winning streak they have. But yeah, to come out of the extended, you know, almost full month they had of struggling, they went, 9-18. So yeah, 27 games where they really were not playing good baseball, to come out of that and now play so well that you can rip off an 8-game streak. And what was that? The margin you said, 19 runs difference, 34-15. I mean, just a massive swing there.
10: Oh, no, it's 52-15. 52 runs to 15.
7: Okay. Yeah, so even larger. A big difference there, run differential, which is, you know, one of the things you kind of look at to measure a team with. And the Rays have, for most of the season, not had much of a run differential, but that shows you what they can do when they're scoring. You know, you don't have to go crazy and have double digits, but when you can score, you know, 5, 6, 7 runs and hold the other team to a couple, you're going to build that margin up pretty good, and that's often a key to success.
10: All right, I promise we're going to talk about more than just Junior Caminero, too, in this conversation, because this is a team thing that's going. I mean, Junior's a big part of it, but you often wonder about leadership with a team, and I see him being the rah-rah guy. He's out there to greet everyone that does something great offensively when they come back to the dugout. Is it safe to assume that he is the leader in the clubhouse of this team? And the other thing I like, and I want you to comment on that, I love the fact that he is learning English and attempting to do interviews in English now, and he's only going to get better at that. So is Junior the guy? Is he the leader of this team? Is he the face of the franchise? I think he is.
7: Yeah, I mean, I think maybe those are, they're not all necessarily the same thing, and I think you can be a couple of those things too, and I do think he's become the face of it. Somebody put on X yesterday, I'm not sure if it was where in town it was. It looked like on the Tampa side, but there's now a La Maxima billboard that the Rays have put up. And then there was another one that maybe had Junior and Shane on it. So he's definitely becoming the face of the team. You know, as far as team leader, I think he's definitely the rah-rah guy. You see him trying to be up on the top step as soon as somebody hits the homer, running out there, the first guy to hug and all that. And I think that's all definitely signs of leadership. I don't know if that's necessarily the same as being a leader when things maybe are going bad and standing up in front of the whole group or things like that. And they've got some other veterans that handle those type of things if someone needs to be talked to. So I think Junior is one of the leaders. I think he's probably, like I said, kind of the hype guy and the celebrate things leader. And then obviously on the field, he's a tremendous leader because he's one of the best players in all of baseball. So I think it's a little bit of a group effort, but I wouldn't discount, you know, what Drew Rasmussen, Nick Martinez do, and even some of the position players. I mean, Yandy's not a real outspoken guy from what we hear and what we're told, you know, around the clubhouse, but obviously has the respect of people. And there's a couple other guys on that team, you know, that have an opportunity, I think, if things needed to be said also. And then a guy like Cedric Mullins who comes in and obviously has a lot of been there, done that. So I think Junior has emerged in a whole bunch of ways to be a big part of this team.
10: He really has. I'm glad you brought up Cedric Mullins because he's on a heater here, and I don't know if people realize it with the Big Three doing what they've been doing during this winning streak, but he was a big part of a couple of games this week, and he has had home runs in 3 consecutive starts for him after homering last night. Cedric Mullins, by the way, over the last 7 games, is hitting .370, Mark, with 4 home runs, and I think he has hit most of his home runs in the month of June. He started this at the beginning of June, and it has continued into July. How important is Cedric Mullins to what they do?
7: Yeah, I think you're right. I think he has 7 or 8 home runs since like June 3rd. So they were counting to be a huge part of it. He wasn't really a huge part of it for April and May, and I think now you're seeing much more like the player that they had anticipated and hoped to get when they signed him this offseason, Ronnie. So I think there's still plenty of time that Cedric's going to be a big factor in this team. And I, being on the plane this morning, was probably scrolling X a little more than I typically would. There was something funny. Somebody had posted, It was basically asking people if they wanted to sign the apology card to Cedric Mullins from the fans for everybody who'd been ripping on him, and it was pretty clever.
10: Yeah, I think that was cool. Who was that? Was that Evan Klosky? Somebody. I don't know if it was Ryan Bass. It was one of those two TV guys that said that.
7: Yeah, the one I saw, I think, wasn't one of those guys, but maybe they had said it as well. But just the point being that, yeah, maybe people do who were ripping Cedric Mullins maybe do owe him an apology, because he's certainly shown over these last few weeks. And I think Cash actually said in his mind it went back like 5 or 6 weeks where he noticed the swing getting better. And the intent of the swing getting better, and then obviously led to the results. So I think they're pretty pleased right now. And I think we talked on your show, one of the inside pitch shows, when I read something on the batting order a week or two ago, that, you got the big three, but at that point, like, who's the fourth best hitter on this team? And it was kind of a question. And I don't know who the answer, I'm not sure I knew who the answer was, but I think now we're seeing that Cedric Mullins is probably the fourth best hitter on this team and can be a big part of what they do over the next few months.
10: Indeed, he could be, and it doesn't hurt for Cedric to get, an X post from one of his bosses. I see that the CEO, Kim Babby, put on X, "Do your thing, Ceddy." So that never hurts, man. Let's talk about another guy who's really important. Mark Topkin with the Times is with me, and you can read him in the Times, like I said, on Wednesdays and Sundays. You can also check him out daily at TampaBay.com, and we'll get to what you're going to be writing about. I'll let you plug that on Sunday and over the weekend, because you've always got some interesting facts for us to mull over the weekend in the Sunday paper. But before we get to that, my producer, Tim Bernard, he loves digging into numbers, man. And I just want to share a couple of things with you that he pulled up. One was, Tim, tell Mark about the starts to the season, and the difference it has made for Kevin Cash managed teams.
11: Yeah, so Mark, when the Rays, in the first 20 games of the season, when the Rays finish above 500, they have made the playoffs 4 out of the 6 times that has happened. When they finish at 500, they have missed the playoffs 2 out of the 3 times they have finished 500. And then when they finish below 500 in the first 20 games, they are 0-2 in terms of making the playoffs.
10: How about that, man?
7: There you go.
11: So,
7: I think we've seen enough to know what it takes for them to get to the playoffs, and I think those are some good points.
10: Indeed, they are. And the guy I want to talk about next here, we only got a few more minutes to go. How important is Taylor Walls to this ball club? I think he's extremely important. I know he doesn't hit for a great average, but just the things he does on a daily, like that play he made last night, Mark, come on now. That's got to be an ESPN top 10 or a top play of the week in Major League Baseball. You tell me, how important is that shortstop to the Rays?
7: If nothing else, I think you should make it the Ronnie Lane play of the day.
10: Okay.
7: Now, look, another guy that, we were just talking about Cedric, the fans being on him a little bit. There's been a segment of Rays fans that have been on Walls for years now, ever since the Rays kind of installed him as a starting shortstop. And, you have to look at the bigger picture here. You're not going to get as much from him offensively as other teams get from their shortstop as you'd like to have in an ideal world. But you have to factor in, it's the giveth and the taketh, right? So what he takes away by being such a great defensive player, and not just, in the extraordinary plays like last night, but how many plays he makes routinely that on other teams those balls are rolling through and they're hits in the going to the outfield, and he's getting out to first base. That saves the pitcher's pitches. That saves the stress on the pitchers and the defense of not having guys in scoring position. That sometimes gets the hitters up quicker because you turn the innings over. I mean, there's so many residual benefits to how good Taylor Walls can be and often is for the Rays. So, I've heard Cash, in some conversations where he'll just say they think he's the best shortstop in baseball, and I think they have pretty good cases for that. I mean, the fact that he hasn't won a Gold Glove has been a product of some of the circumstances of how the election process works for that, product of some of the injuries he's had where he's missed time, but on a pretty regular basis, I have a hard time thinking there's many other shortstops who are playing regularly out there who are better than Taylor Walls is defensively. And you know what? Over the last month or so, he's actually been hitting pretty good, and I think that's a combination that really helps the Rays. Again, going back to that theme of last night, where when the big three aren't hitting, and Mullins is hitting, and Walls is getting some hits, and a couple of the other guys, Fiducia had three hits last night, you can still piece it together.
10: Absolutely. Mark Topkin of the Tampa Bay Times with us here as we're talking Rays baseball. Don't forget, game's not on Rays TV tonight, but we have it for free because we are your home for Rays baseball right here at 95.7 WDAE, and our coverage will begin at 7:30 tonight. No inside pitch, but the official Rays pregame show with Chris Adams-Wall will begin at 7:30. Okay, Nick Martinez is on the bump, and you mentioned he's one of the leaders in the clubhouse there. I think this guy, at 35, man, I hope he gets named to the All-Star team. It would obviously be his first time ever being named to the All-Star.

0: was with the Toronto, came up through the Toronto system. He was a closer there for a couple seasons in the minors. He was mostly a middle reliever with the Orioles, and the Rays got him from the Orioles last July, early in the month, well ahead of the trade deadline. And then, you know, kind of used him in that same role, you know, a little, some high leverage stuff, but like seventh, eighth inning, rarely at the end of a game. And then they let Fairbanks go, obviously, this offseason. The plans were kind of a three-headed approach there with Griffin Jacks, Garrett Clevenger, and Edwin Uceta kind of all handling or sharing that high leverage stuff. And then Baker probably as like the fourth guy on the A team, the A bullpen. You have eight relievers, usually there's like four you use when you're ahead, four you use when you're behind, typically, or something like that. And then Uceta gets hurt. He doesn't pitch all year so far. Clevenger got off to a slow start, went on the IL, had a foot injury. Griffin Jacks got off to a miserable start, and then they end up having the conversation to move him to the rotation. So Baker kind of went from maybe the fourth guy on that list to being the one guy they had who had any big league closing experience and on a regular basis, and put him back out there. And what's he got now, 22 saves and 25 chances? And
1: yeah,
0: just a remarkable stretch of you know, low or no earned runs allowed, and the quickness of his innings and stuff. So he has just been you know, just a blessing to the Rays, I guess, that, you know, maybe they didn't realize what they had, or to their credit knew what they had, and you know, gave him the chance when they had other injuries instead of going out and making another move. And he has taken a run with it, and you got to give him extra credit for that enthusiasm and energy he shows. And some of those last out celebrations have been tremendous. I know the Rays have a great social media and video crew, and I hope there's like a cut up of all of his final out celebrations they can put together at some point. It'd be entertaining to watch.
1: Yeah, he killed first base that one time. That first base bag is gone.
0: Yep.
1: Okay, Mark, what do you got coming up in the paper on Sunday? What are you working on?
0: Well, I think we're going to have a lot about the All-Star team. You know, it'll get announced at some point tomorrow, like I said, tomorrow evening. So I think we'll have some stuff on that. And then I'm working on a little bit of a draft preview, look back kind of thing. So next weekend, think about this. You got, well, next week overall, but you got games against the Yankees and games against the Mariners. You got guys getting ready to go to the All-Star game. You've got the draft going on with the Rays having the number two pick, so that's kind of a big deal. And, oh, by the way, Evan Longoria, Team Hall of Fame on Saturday, number three retirement ceremony on Sunday. So it's going to be a massively busy and an interesting and exciting weekend for a lot of Rays people. So I'm trying to set the stage for a lot of that stuff.
1: And it started with the week that Junior Caminero is going to cap off on Sunday with his 23rd birthday.
0: There you go. Maybe he'll end it. Well, you don't, now he has more homers than years, too, because one point we were thinking maybe he'd hit his 23rd, but he's already surpassed that.
1: Indeed. Mark, have fun covering the games this weekend in Houston. What's the name of that park now? They change these parks' names so often now. It used to be Minute Maid when I was covering baseball for MLB.
0: D-A-I-K-I-N. I think it's pronounced Dakin.
1: Dakin Park. So, okay.
0: Yeah, maybe a technology company, but I don't know. It's still kind of, I mean, it was Enron Field at one point, right?
1: Right.
0: Minute Maid Park, and it may have had another name in the middle there, but I don't know. As long as it's got air conditioning today, I'll be happy.
1: No, that's
0: Kansas
1: right.
0: Kansas City was broiling. So,
1: I felt bad for you guys.
0: Yeah. Don't
1: I feel bad for you guys in Kansas City, man. I was, every time I checked, your temperature was warmer than it was here. I was like, what the hell? All right, Mark, enjoy the holiday weekend. I know you're working, but you make it fun. And I will talk to you on Inside Pitch on Monday evening before the Yankees game.
0: All right, buddy. Sounds good. Have a good weekend yourself.
1: You got it. That is Mark Topkin of the Tampa Bay Times. You can read him at TampaBay.com and in the papers on Wednesday and Sunday. Well, that was a lot, Tim. So we've got another guest coming up. Believe it or not, we're going to talk some Buccaneers football. Yeah. The great Ira Kaufman is standing by. He will join us via phone in just a second from Joe Bucks fan, Ira Kaufman. So stay with us. Rays baseball tonight again, not on local TV that we, you know, it's on Apple TV. And if you don't have Apple TV, I think Topkin gave you an idea of how to, you know, try to find the broadcast. 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
10: Just before midnight on Saturday, February 19th, 2005, Danielle Imbeau and her friend Richard Patron left a crowded Philadelphia bar. 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
17: 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Blood Trails.
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21: All right, welcome back in. Great to have you with us on this day before the 4th of July. Happy birthday, America. This is a big one, man. 250 years as a nation, and we're still growing. We're still learning. It's a beautiful thing. I know there's such a huge political divide right now. This is not the first time in the country that this has happened. It happens all the time. So folks, will get through it. We will. But the thing is, we need to be thankful for the country we have, for the freedoms we have, and for our ability to help each other out when we can. I know it's I'm not going to get political here, but that's the important thing. We need to continue to grow and evolve and make this thing as perfect a union as we can make it, or a perfect a republic as we can make it. Thomas Jefferson, who wrote the Declaration of Independence, we hold these truths to be self-evident, that we're all created equal. Such beautiful words. But this country goes through a lot of things, and we've survived them all. So it's all a part of the process the forefathers had when they put together that Constitution of ours, a constitutional republic, baby. And it is definitely growing and changing all the time. But for the good, though, I think for the good. A lot of people want to point out all the negatives. I see a lot of good with this country, Tim. Don't you, buddy?
22: 100%.
21: And if you've traveled overseas like I have, and you'll understand what I'm talking about. All you have to do, go to YouTube and watch all of these people that are here for the World Cup, because North America is the host country. So, the host continent, Ronnie. It's Canada, the United States, and Mexico are all hosting. But people will tell you differently of what, you know, what their media, how their media portrays the U.S. is not what these people are finding the U.S. to be.
22: And that's the beauty part of it. And I joked that, you know, all the goodwill that we've accumulated with all the European countries and everyone from around the world who's come here and realized how nice people we are, how opening we, welcoming we are. All of that goodwill would go right down the toilet if the USA were to win the World Cup.
21: Yeah, you're right. They wouldn't be as nice about it because they just think that we don't have a shot. And, you know,
22: that's why they're nice, is because we don't have a, they think we don't have a shot. But if we win, it's our game now.
21: I feel better if Balogun was playing on Monday night for sure.
22: Agreed.
21: All right, the Bucks. The Bucks, baby. Training camp is going to be the next thing here. So the coaches and the organization holds their breath that none of the players get in trouble while they are off for a few weeks before training camp begins at the end of the month. Man, can you believe that? NFL training camps are going to be opening up in like 3 weeks, Tim.
22: I know, and it's funny because I remember the start of the year. Start of the Rays year, there were some callers calling in saying, can we just please have a season that gets us to July, that gets us to training camp, and then we're good. We don't, you know, I don't care what happens to the Rays after that, but I'm looking at that mentality going, no, give me summer baseball. Like, I want a team that's going to get me past the Bucks training camp because I don't want to get hooked on the, you know, the seventh round draft pick the Bucks just had, who all of a sudden is lights out during training camp, during preseason games, and then gets cut.
21: Yeah, so the Bucks have, speaking of the Bucks, we'll touch on them briefly, but, you know, there's nothing going on right now. They've had their mini camps, they've had, you know, their OTAs, and they're just getting ready for training camp, which, again, you know, they're practicing, they're getting ready for the season, so we're not going to know as much about the team as we want to know, Tim, until they put the pads on, until they're playing some competition. And I, you know, that's the other thing. Once you get into training camp, it gets monotonous, and then the preseason, you're like, oh, man, can we just get to the real deal here? And then it's here. So the big questions about the Bucks, I'll tell you what mine are. I wonder if this defense is going to be improved because the defense was really the Achilles heel. Now, I know Baker had some issues in the offense down the stretch. I can't believe they lost 7 of their last 9 games after starting off 6-2. I mean, what a collapse, man.
22: That was a big one.
21: What a collapse. And because of that collapse, Todd Bowles is on the hot seat, whether you, and I think most people realize that, the Bucks have to win this division next year. They didn't even make it to, they were 6-2 after 8 games and didn't even make it to the playoffs. That's unheard of.
22: Exactly.
21: And most people don't survive collapses like that. You know, usually a house is clean, bro. But the Glazers love Todd Bowles. They love Jason Light. And they saw some things that they are willing. They're an ownership group that is very deliberate about what they do. And they saw some things. They said, well, let's see if Jason Light can get some better players in here and see what can happen this coming season in the NFC South. But I think they have to win the NFC South at the very least, Tim, for them not to be big changes.
22: The only way the Buccaneers fire Todd Bowles after winning the NFC South is if they win the NFC South at 8 or 9, 8 and 9, 9 or 8.
21: Right.
22: And
21: right.
22: They lose in the first round. Like if they don't have a decisive win division, like if they don't win by 2 games or more.
21: Yeah, we've seen that story that you just mentioned. We've seen that play out for several years now, and it's just not enough.
22: Exactly. And the Buccaneers are acting like the Pittsburgh Steelers, which is you do enough to get into the playoffs and then you lose.
21: Yeah, that's not going to get it. And look, I love Todd Bowles. I like him and respect him as a man, as a coach, but you've got to get deeper into the playoffs as a head coach. Now, look, I know he's won a Super Bowl as a defensive coordinator. That's the problem right now, because when the defense falls off like it did, who else are you going to blame? You got to blame Todd because he's the defensive guy.
22: Exactly. And the fact that the defense fell off the way it has. Another thing that I think Buccaneers fans should be paying attention to is how the Buccaneers do the game after the bye week. Todd Bowles, since he's been the head coach,
21: historically not good,
22: has never won.
21: Yep.
22: Since he's been the head coach of the Buccaneers, he's never won the game after the bye week. And that was the game that you could argue began the collapse for the Buccaneers.
21: So I'm going to focus on the defense and training camp. You can tell me what you're going to focus on, but that's what I'm focusing on. Obviously, the offense has a lot of weapons and Baker, and I think the offensive line being healthy is going to help the offense. And Kenneth Gainwell, I'm excited to see what he can do running the football. I tell you who I want to see is, and I know he's probably not going to play a huge role, but that kid they drafted in the third round, that receiver.
22: Ted Hurst.
21: Boy. I've been hearing some good things about him, man, and we won't really know until he gets into the fire. So I'm kind of excited to see him. But defensively, Tim, we have to see a marked improvement, man.
22: Oh, without a doubt.
21: The pass rush has to be better. The secondary, and, you know, they lost Jamel Dean, so I don't know what's going to happen. McCollum didn't live up to his contract, and, I don't think Winfield was as good as he was a couple of years ago. That whole defense, man, I know they're counting on Reuben Bain and all the fellas they brought in, but, hey, it's great. It looks good on paper, but we got to see it on the field, man.
22: Well, that's the big thing right now. Everything looks good on paper, and I'm right there with you. And the thing about Ted Hurst that scares me was when they had the photo day here for the team, Ted Hurst threw on the pads. Good golly, he looked so freaking thin. He looked like a twig.
21: This kid's already got one of those guys, right? What's that? Taz, he's real thin.
22: Oh, yeah.
21: Taz Johnson,
22: exactly. That kind of worries me. But again, you know, we'll see what happens. Right. The other thing, the big thing that I'm going to be looking out for is I'm looking out to see if this front seven. The trenches, mm-hmm, on both the offense and defense can hold up, because I'm of the mindset you build from the inside out.
21: Of course. I'm with you.
22: Yeah. An elite defensive line can make average DBs look elite. An elite offensive line can make average running backs and wide receivers look elite. And I'm not saying that the Bucs are average in those areas, but I'm just
21: They have an above average offensive line. But
22: of course.
21: Defense is the big question mark.
22: Defense is a big question.
21: Defensive trenches are a huge question mark. And I know they're led by the great Vita Vea, but they've had some health issues. The pass rush is non-existent. That all has to change.
22: Absolutely.
21: And until that changes, I don't think the defense is going to get back to being the standard that we love here in Tampa Bay. That's where it starts, right there.
22: Yeah.
21: With the line. The front seven has to make a marked improvement, man. They really do.
22: Absolutely.
21: I'm done preaching.
22: You're good, Ronnie. Yeah, you're saying exactly what I believe. I mean, the fact, you know, I'm hoping Reuben Bain can, you know, come in and take over games like we all believe he can.
21: Right.
22: And, you know, and when it comes to Baker and the squad, if Baker's got time in the pocket, he's going to pick you apart. So when I look at the NFC South as a whole, I would be shocked if the Buccaneers don't go 4-2 within the division. Because when you look at the Falcons, okay, yeah, they got Bijan, they got London, they got some guys. Who's their quarterback? You're telling me you have faith in Michael Penix? You have faith in Tua Tagovailoa, his backup?
21: Yeah, that's a sticky situation there in Atlanta, man.
22: And then, too, when it goes to Carolina, you know, with Bryce Young, you got New Orleans with Tyler Shuck. I'm sorry. I have no faith in any of the NFC South quarterbacks outside of Baker Mayfield.
21: Right. Baker is obviously the best quarterback in the NFC South, and he's a damn good quarterback when he's completely healthy. So, hey, football season's right around the corner. We'll keep you up to date because we have your best Buccaneers coverage right here, and our friends at Joe Bucks Fan help us out with that, as they did today for a couple of hours in for Nick Wise. I am Ronnie Lane. He is Tim Bernard. We'll be back in just a second. Jay Retcher is going to join us. I think he said I'm not going to say where he is. He can say where he is when he calls me in. But we're going to talk Rays, Bucks, and World Cup with Jay. But that's coming up at the top of the hour. We'll get to some of your texts. That's what we're going to do next, and take your phone calls at 888-388-0957 right here on your home for Rays baseball. We are WDAE.
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9: Caffeine can be really good for you and help a lot of things, and caffeine can be kind of bad for you.
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9: Naturally, it's in the coffee bean and in chocolate and tea, but it's also added artificially in things like soda. 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It's blocking that adenosine. You're going to feel alert and awake. It's got that adrenaline going, and it's rewarding you with the dopamine. I mentioned the vicious cycle, the inevitable crash.
10: Right.
9: Like any stimulant drug, and you want more of it. 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All right, how about some health benefits?
10: Right.
9: They found everything from not develop Parkinson's disease to dropping your risk of various cancers.
10: Well, coffee actually is shown to reduce your risk of diabetes.
9: 4 cups a day, 50% less chance of mouth and throat cancer.
10: You should eat more grapefruit because grapefruit contains something called narigin, and it actually slows the removal of caffeine from your brain.
9: Okay.
10: So you enjoy its effects longer.
9: Nice.
10: Yeah.
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21: World Cup. The World Cup is in North America. It's been an incredible success to this point. I'm happy to see that. There were some folks that were questioning whether or not we could be a good host country, but the U.S. hosted the World Cup back in 1994. I remember I was in New York, and it was just freaking nuts. Crazy. And it's even crazier this time around. Just so glad to see the wonderful countries of Mexico and the United States and Canada hosting this worldwide event. And I tell you, billions are watching on TV. And I think all of North America has been an excellent host to this point. Wouldn't you agree with that assessment there, Mr. Bernard? And you are more of a soccer guy than I am. I know you pull for Germany and they're gone by the wayside. I forgot. Was it Paraguay? Which one of those teams?
22: Yep, it was Paraguay.
21: Wow. Sorry about that, bro.
22: Goalie flopped. The goalie's a big flopper, just like the Paraguay team. And VAI, screw Germany. What else is new?
21: Man, sorry about that.
22: Hey, I got Team USA. We're good.
21: All right. So is this match over between Australia and Egypt? Did it finish 1-1?
22: No. So what's going to happen is they're going to go to extra time if it's tied at one apiece, and then they play another 30 minutes. If it's still tied, whether it's 1-1, 2-2, then they'll go to penalty kicks to decide a winner.
21: Gotcha. All right, so we're in the final day of the field of 32 and narrowing it down to 16. And the field of 16 starts tomorrow. So that's big. That's huge. And, of course, the U.S. has made that field of 16. We're all pumped up about it, man. We're jacked up about it. We'd be even better if Balogun was in the tournament. But he, unfortunately, due to the stupid VAR call, the replay, you know, and that's the other thing that really hacks me off about this, Tim. There was no call on the field. And they go to VAR and they go from no call to a red card. That's unheard of, isn't it?
22: I don't know if it's necessarily unheard of, but yeah, it's friggin' ridiculous. Just let the, like, there, it was incidental contact, and the whole thing is they're like trying to hide behind, oh, well, there was, you know, a thing for injury. It's like, yeah, so wasn't every time guys collide, yet there's no call there.
21: Let me ask you this. The guy that was shaken up, didn't he get back up and play the rest of the match?
22: I'm pretty sure he did.
21: Yeah, he did. He did. I know he did. I was just asking you. He did.
22: Yeah, he did.
21: So, come on. All right, enough of that. the U.S. has got to find a way to win without Balogun. And I think they're talented enough to do it. I don't know enough about it, though, really, Tim, to say that. So, you know, about the U.S. team, I know they've played well to this point.
22: Yeah, they're a talented team. They seem to be more.
21: They seem to be pretty athletic, and they were physical with Bosnia, I thought.
22: Yeah, and this is a I think a more talented team than the U.S. really has put out in a very long time. And they're not afraid to go after you. And as we saw on Wednesday with the game, that they, even though they're down a man, when Balogun got the red card, they're down to 10 men. It's almost like they didn't care. They're like, all right, we'll just play it man down. Big deal.
21: Love it. All right.
22: Strong mentally.
21: All right, so the Field of 16 begins tomorrow. Canada and Morocco up first, and then that team to beat your boys, Germany. They're taking on France. I think that's going to be the end of the line for Paraguay.
22: Yeah, probably. I mean, it probably would have been at the end of the line for Germany, but I would have accepted that.
21: Yeah, you would have accepted that a lot better than what happened. And, of course, Team USA plays Monday night at 8 o'clock, and Seattle's going to be crazy, man. Crazy, crazy, crazy. All right, we appreciate you being with us. It's The Drive with T-Crass. I'm Ronnie in for T-Crass, obviously. And when we come back, we'll talk to a former partner of ours here at WDAE, Jay Retcher. He's now the author of the Jay Retcher podcast that you can hear daily. We'll let him tell you all about that in just a few minutes when we come back right a little after 4 o'clock here on your home for Rays Baseball. Don't forget, we have Rays Baseball for free for you tonight. 7:30, our coverage begins with Chris Adams-Wall, and then Andy and Neil will have the call of the game a little after 8 o'clock tonight from Houston. 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
21: What is up, Tampa Bay? Great to have you with us here. Happy 4th of July. I know today's the 3rd, but a lot of people are off on the 3rd, too. So if you're off, hopefully you're having a good time, a safe time, and that will continue throughout this long holiday weekend. Happy 250th birthday to this great nation of ours. And let's all celebrate. Have some fun. 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All right, let's go back to the guest line here, the CFBHN, the Central Florida Behavioral Health Network, DAE Hotline. 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And let's talk to former personality here at WDAE, Jay Retcher, and now the host of the Jay Retcher Podcast. Jay, thanks for coming on board, man. How are you?
39: I'm great, my friend. Thank you so much for having me. Anytime.
21: Our pleasure. I'm in for T-Crash today. Tim Bernard is also filling in, so we're happy to have you with us. And the first thing I want to start with you today is the fact that, you know, we know how good – well, we don't. Do we know how good the Rays are? That's what we've been asking. How good are the Rays? They've had sort of an up-and-down season. They're on the upside right now. But truly, how good are the Rays? And what got us going this way, Jay, is Jeff Passan. You know who he is, writer with ESPN.
39: Oh, yeah.
21: He says, and he is sticking by it, that the Yankees are the best team in the American League by far. I'm okay with him saying they're the best team in the American League, even though right now they're not playing that way. But to say by far, that's where it rubbed me the wrong way. When the Rays obviously have a better record, the Rays are four games in front of the Yankees, five in the loss column, and the Rays have won four out of five games against the Yankees. So, Jay, you tell me, how can he make that? Look, their roster, when they're healthy, that's the best roster in the American League. The Yankees, there's no question about it. But they're not fully healthy right now, and they're not playing well.
39: Yeah, I to be honest with you, I really thought that was an old video. Like, I thought that was 1998. Like, I there's no way. I don't know how you could say that watching what we've watched this year. If you want to say anything about the Rays being consistent, I mean, look no further than the team that's actually on a seven-game losing streak right now. It's the New York Yankees. And, you know, Austin Wells is one of the worst players in all of baseball. This team has gone right into the tank when Aaron Judge got hurt. Carlos Rodon, just now, it looks like he's got inflammation in his elbow. So there's a lot of, oh, well, you know, you have these guys down on the farm, and, you know, they could be this good. But I think an underwhelming season from Jazz Chisholm. Giancarlo Stanton is hurt. They still don't really know what they're doing with their shortstop position with Anthony Volpe and Jose Caballero, the former Ray. I mean, you just look right at the top then if you want to start there. And, yeah, I would take the top three right now with Aranda, Diaz, and Caminero than the top three guys with the Yankees. And, you know, God, you know, imagine what they would be looking like right now if it wasn't for kind of a resurgent year from Paul Goldschmidt, who they didn't even really want to bring back. They were kind of hamstrung, and they said, all right, well, we're going to have to bring him back. And he's been fantastic. And you know him from his days in Arizona, of course, St. Louis. I mean, the 38-year-old first baseman has been fantastic for them. But, I mean, you look at it, Ronnie. I don't know how you can say that with a straight face when you look at how many games the Rays are over 500. I mean, them and the Yankees, the only two teams that are double digits over 500. I mean, you look at the Central and the West.
21: Yeah.
39: I don't know. I'm not. I think this is the best chance that the Rays have to make it to the World Series in probably in, you know, since 2020. And I look at them, and they're getting contributions from really everybody. I love guys like Cedric Mullins and Taylor Walls, who are never going to be 300 hitters, but they're consistent in the field. They run the bases well. They're good teammates. They've been swinging the bat a little bit better. And the guy that was on the mound last night, Ian Seymour, picking up the slack with a guy like Steven Matz, who came out of the gates really, really well. And now struggling big time. But, man, Drew Rasmussen at the top of the rotation, Brian Baker, I think this team is in line for five All-Stars. But, yeah, to say that, Jeff Passan, I thought, you know, we were in a different world. That was something that he could have said 28 years ago, but not here in 2026.
21: Yeah, I mean, it's okay to think the Yankees are the best team, but to say by far, that's what got me. I was like, what?
39: A little
21: what do you
39: much.
21: Mean by
39: yeah,
21: far,
39: right.
21: bro? Come on now. Mm-hmm. And I think he's a smarter guy than that. So I don't know where that came from. So, it got me upset. And that's why we have this topic today on the drive. I'm in for T-Crass about how good are the Rays? Well, the Rays are really good. If you want to know, just look at some of the accolades they're getting. They have the player of the month in the American League for June. They have the pitcher of the month in the American League for June. I don't think any one of those there's no Yankee involved there. They're both Rays. So let's talk about Junior Caminero first, because Junior just had his home run streak broken last night. He didn't get a home run. And that's the other thing about that. The Big Three didn't do that much last night. I think they were 1-for-3, yet the Rays were still able to continue and advance their winning streak to 8 in a row because of guys like Taylor Walls and the guy you just mentioned, Cedric Mullins, whom fans here have got to wake up to. I know he got off to a slow start, and a lot of people were down on him, but since June 1st, he's turned the table, man. Let's talk about Cedric Mullins for just a second. He's good defensively. He is what the Rays are going to need him down the stretch. The Big Three can't do it all, so they're going to need contributions from guys like Cedric Mullins, and I think he can stand up to the task. What are your thoughts on Mr. Mullins?
39: Yeah, I mean, you think about it, too, 10 home runs, right, from a guy that really hasn't been consistent swinging the bat. But I'm with you. He's a good professional at-bat, and he's a guy that when you look back at it, you know, in the last 15 games, the guy's batting .321 with 4 home runs, right? It seems like every single one of his home runs this year that he's hit has come in a big spot. I remember earlier this year in that rain game, I want to say maybe it was in Pittsburgh, and it was like a really weird game, and he hit the home run late in the game to help him win. And this guy just knows what it takes. He's not trying to do anything too crazy. And what I love about him, Ronnie, when he wasn't really swinging the bat too well earlier on in the season, he was getting bunts down. He was running the bases well. He was playing good defense. He was being a good mentor for some of these other players, including Chandler Simpson. So there's guys like that that are in this clubhouse that you can't just look at the season stats and be like, oh, that guy stinks. Like, no, it's more than that. It's deeper than that. And you look at last night, and I don't know if many people talked about this, but, you know, you mentioned that they did it without the big boys. Top four guys in the lineup last night were 1-for-17. And people will say, oh, yeah, you look at Chandler and Cedric and Taylor, and how about Hunter Ferducci with three hits? But here's the thing that not many people have mentioned. 1-for-17, those first four hitters, zero strikeouts, though, Ronnie.
21: Yeah.
39: But even though those guys did not get hits last night, they were working the count. They were getting that pitch count up for the Kansas City starter, Kolek, and the guys that came in after him. And that shows me that they're taking good, intelligent at-bats, and they're not just going up there saying good morning, good afternoon, good night. That's a sign of a mature lineup and a lineup that even if you're not going to get base hits, you're going to put together good quality ABs, and that's a sign of a good team.
21: I'm glad you mentioned that. Jay Retcher is with us. He's got the Jay Retcher podcast. Tell us about your podcast real quick. It's daily, right? Monday through Friday?
39: Yes. Every day, Monday through Friday, Facebook, YouTube, Twitter, and TikTok. You just follow me at Jay Retcher. And yeah, YouTube's the best thing right there. We have memberships for home run and grand slam memberships, doing a lot of different things. So yeah, every weekday starting at noon.
21: And did I see somewhere you and Beckles are teaming up to do a live thing as well? You and Ian Beckles?
39: Yeah, well, we do that pretty much every Wednesday when both of our schedules align. So we have Ian and I get together and we have some fun. I usually like to bust his chops about the things nobody bothers him with. So
21: Canadian bacon.
39: I gotta keep him in line, so it's a lot of fun.
21: Yeah, I bet it is. The thing that is really buoying or advancing the Rays again, and the reason they are on this winning streak is you got to get contributions in all three parts of the game. I think their defense has improved. I know Junior made an error last night, but he hadn't made one in a long time. He got off to a horrible start fielding this season. But Rays starting pitchers have been better than expected, and they've allowed three runs or less, Jay, in 18 straight games. That's a sign of a solid squad, man.
39: Yeah, it certainly is. I mean, obviously it starts at the top with Drew Asmussen, but this is the thing where people talk about Kyle Snyder being one of, if not the best pitching coach in all of baseball, and not trying to get too fancy, making sure the guys are sticking to what they're good at. And then when they turn the ball over to the guys in the bullpen, they're taking care of business as well. And I look at the back end with Brian Baker too. You get into a close game, that guy comes out there. He's got the look of a closer, right? And I think he's been fantastic. I do think he and Drew Rasmussen will represent the Rays in the All-Star game in the Midsummer Classic there in Philadelphia. But they're being smart. And I had Brian Pepio on earlier this week. And what I love about Drew Rasmussen, and I think a lot of the guys are following suit, is they attack the zone, Ronnie. They don't get fancy. They're not trying to, if they can get an out with one pitch, hey, they'll do it. But they're not going to try to pitch around guys. They're pitching to contact. And the way if you continue to do that, and you get the run support, you're going to have success, and you're going to win eight in a row and be, 17, 18 games over 500 like the Rays are right now.
21: All right, Jay, last thing on the Rays, and then I wanted you to update us on, your boy Julian Brisebois has been really busy in the first 2 days of free agency here, so it's hard to keep up with everything, but we'll get the Lightning in just a second. Last thing on the Rays here. With the All-Star game coming up, now I lost my train of thought. I had a question for you on the Rays, the last one. Well, if I think of it, I'll come back to it. But
39: yeah, that's fine.
21: In the meantime, update us on what's going on with the Tampa Bay Lightning.
39: Yeah, I guess the biggest deal was a couple of nights ago. We saw John Carlson, the veteran defenseman, long time of the Washington Capitals, and traded to the Anaheim Ducks at the trade deadline last year. That's kind of the bell of the ball so far, signing him to a 2-year deal worth $8.5 million a year to be your first pairing defenseman with JJ Moser, as well as the quarterback of your power play. This is a guy that a lot of people ask me, is this going to be a good fit? And I said, I didn't think so, just for the sole fact that I thought he was going to get at least $10 million a year. You're looking at Jacob Trouba and some of these other defensemen that he's clearly better than getting $7, $8, $8.5 million. Even a guy like Darren Radish. And I said, yeah, I don't think he's going to sign for less than $10 million. Well, he did. He signed for $8.5 million, and it's only 2 years. And, he's 36 years old, but I think coming down here in Tampa, he looks very, very excited to be here. And he was still a big-time contributor last year. So you can't look at him and think that his play has really dissipated all that much. And it obviously moving on from Darren Radish to start free agency, not much of a surprise. We had an idea that Darren wasn't going to return. He wasn't going to get that contract of, you know, 8+ for 8 years. He gets to go home in Toronto, to Toronto, which is nice for his family. And, you know, him losing his dad to cancer earlier this year, to him to go home to be with his mom and his family, really cool. And, you know, a couple other minor signings, but the one that really stood out to me was the trade of Nick Paul for a backup goalie and a couple of draft picks, you know, which is weird to me because you're a team that is a bottom five team in faceoffs, and you traded your guy that was a 53.9% faceoff guy, but they really didn't find a good spot for Nick Paul. This is a third line center, and you know, they just couldn't find some consistency with him and some wingers. He was playing on the fourth line. He was playing second and third line winger. So I think it was kind of just as much of Nick's fault not to make it work as it was for the Tampa Bay Lightning. And they need a right-handed shot, man. They're still out there. I know they just picked up another free agent from Anaheim, but I still think there's a move or two to make. They have 8 defensemen, it looks like, now for 6 spots, and that's if Victor Hedman's going to stay. And it seems like all signs point to him being back and with the group and playing this season. But I still think they need a right-handed shot, possibly on the power play, and possibly a right-handed guy to be able to win draws. So I don't think Julian Brisebois is done.
21: I don't think so either, and I'm a little concerned about the age along the blue line. How do you feel about that, the ages?
39: Yeah, I think it's a fair concern. I really do, and that's why, as much as I would think, you know, you want to move a guy out, because like I said, it'll be Moser and Carlson. That second line second pairing will be McDonough and Chernak, and then the third line, you would think, Hedman and Dastu with Lilleberg and Carlisle, who both played pretty well last year, being your 7th and 8th defenseman. I mean, those guys probably deserve to play every night in the National Hockey League. So, but I don't know if you can move them because you have 3 guys to them, you know, on your blue line that are middle to late 30s. So it's a discussion that Julian Brisebois, I'm sure, in the front office are going to make, and it's going to be a concern not just this year but next year as well, because those guys are all signed through this season and next. So, yeah, I'm with you, man. I think it's a fair concern, not so much when you get to the playoffs because you trust those guys to take care of themselves, but it's a long season. And as much as Ryan McDonough played 82 games 2 years ago, he didn't play all the games last year.
21: Right.
39: And they sorely missed him when he was out there.
21: All right, he's Jay Retcher. I am Ronnie Lane in for Tom Krasnicki. Tim Bernard is in the other room there. The Rays question is right here at the bottom of my sheet. The last one I had for you. What do the Rays need to do at the trade deadline? I had Morosi on MLB Network TV talking today. He thinks the Rays are going to be a key player for Tarek Skubal. I think that would be an outstanding move. I just don't know what they're going to have to give up to get him. But where do you stand on what they need to do at the trade deadline?
39: I want them to be bold. I want them to go out there, and I want them to try to get a bat, a starter, and a reliever. This is the year, Ronnie. This is the year for the Rays to go out there. And listen, you can't use all of your prospects, right? And you're going to lose some of these guys. But people don't realize you're going to lose some of these guys to the Rule 5 draft that you're not going to be able to sign. You're not going to be able to get them on your 40-man. So go out and get a bat. I thought Byron Buxton would have been a really good. I know their GM came out and said that he's not available. But, I mean, Byron Buxton, when he's healthy, he's one of the best center fielders in all of baseball.
21: Love that guy.
39: And then you kick Cedric Mullins maybe out to a corner, and I just think that'd be a good fit. Do you get a Tarek Skubal? You know, it'd be tough to sign him in the offseason, but worry about that then, right? Go out and get Joe Ryan. You traded him for Nelly Cruz all those years ago.
21: Yep.
39: Who cares, man? Go out there, make a chance. This is the time. I just alluded to it before, how weak the American League is. This is your best. This might be the best chance when you think about it. I'm not even including the 2 years they went to the World Series, Ronnie. This may be the best chance that they have to make it to the World Series, looking at it from the midseason classic. Because I don't know in whether it was back in 2008 or the one in 2020, if a lot of people really thought at the trade deadline or at the midpoint of that season, if people knew that there was a clear path. It broke their way. But looking at it right now, I don't even know if they need any breaks. They just need to do what they have to do. They need to make the right adjustments and bring in a bat, bring in a starter, bring in a reliever. Go on out there and go for it, man. Why not? Why the heck not? I think the fans would appreciate that, too.
21: Jay, I'm with you 100%. And with the new ownership group, they seem to be aggressive. I like the aggressive manner in which they're pursuing a new facility that the Rays need badly. I mean, this would be so cool. And I think Neander's got the relationship with the new owners where he could go and say, look, just what you just said. We're not going to have this kind of an open window all the time. And plus, there's a work stoppage possibly coming. Go for the gusto right now. Do it.
39: Exactly. Yeah, I think that this is the time to take that chance. We want to see the Rays be bold and make some moves. You got to listen. There's still, like, we haven't heard as much when it comes to the stadium here in the last couple of weeks. There was a lot of optimism. There was a lot of rah.

0: for the U.S., but this isn't the Belgian team that we've seen the last 10, 15 years where Eden Hazard was one of the best players in the world. And, you know, they still have some of the names of yesteryear, of Kevin De Bruyne and Romelu Lukaku and Thibaut Courtois, the goalie for Real Madrid. But those guys are all getting up there in years. Their best ball is behind them rather than in front of them. And they do have Yuri Tielemans, who's good, and Jeremy Doku. I think that's the big matchup. Jeremy Doku coming down that left side against whether it's Alex Freeman or Serginho Dest. But I really like this U.S. team, even without Flo Balogun, because of the guys in the middle. And just like we see this a lot, the spine, right? We talk about that in football. We talk about it in baseball. If you're strong up the middle, you give yourself a chance. And the ageless wonder, Tim Ream at center back alongside Chris Richards to go with Tyler Adams, their defensive midfielder, and Weston McKennie and Malik Tillman, who was absolutely incredible in that last game there against Bosnia-Herzegovina. That's what gives me hope, is that this team can beat you in a multitude of ways. And Matt Freese is a really, really good goalkeeper. That clean sheet is going to go a long way. So I'm with you, man. I would be very, very, I wouldn't be surprised if Belgium won, but you know, maybe a little bit, because I think the U.S. is a better, more constructed team. They work their tails off, and this is the most talented group of players that we've had probably in the history of U.S. men's soccer. So I'm excited for Monday night, and I think they're going to make it happen.
1: All right, one last question on this team, and it has to do with what you just mentioned, Balogun and the red card. I thought the team was going to collapse after Balogun was eliminated from the game, but to me, they showed a lot of moxie by playing the way they did, and they even added a goal, man. So to me, that says this is a different U.S. team than we're used to seeing in the World Cup. Your thoughts on that part?
0: Yeah, one of the things that they tell you in soccer is, like, to express yourself. And, you know, in soccer, probably more than any other sport, because there's not as many goals scored, you see a lot of ups and downs when it comes to play, when it comes to emotion. And you see letdowns. You see teams, you know, pushing. You see teams tired. Like, you see a lot of the physical characteristics in soccer, but just because they're out there for a long time, and there really is not many breaks. So you see everything right in front of you. The camera's on you the entire time, and you can't hide. And the two things that I loved about that game the most was, one, after the first goal, Tyler Adams got blasted in the head by Edin Dzeko. He had to go to the side, and they had to play with 10 men right after their first goal, and they played fantastic, and they didn't go crazy, and they didn't run around like chickens with their heads cut off, and they did a really good job of staying composed. And then that second opportunity for them, when they had to go down to 10 men with 30 minutes left after the Balogun red card, they actually didn't play bad. They didn't play that prevent defense, which prevents you from winning. We see that a lot in American football. I thought they played really well, and I was so impressed by the poise and the composure of this team. That's why I have faith going into Monday's game. Are they going to be able to beat a Spain or an Argentina or a France without Flo Balogun? I don't think so. But to be able to beat a team like Belgium, I think that can make it happen, because they have good skill, they work hard, and they show a lot of composure. So, yeah, I'm with you, man. I've been impressed with them as any team that I've ever watched growing up and watching this beautiful game. This has been a summer of soccer, and this World Cup really could not have gone any better for North America, with all three, Mexico, Canada, and the U.S. advancing to the round of 16, and all of the stars, Ronaldo, Messi, Holland, Mbappe,
1: yeah, all in Kane, there.
0: All five, the five biggest stars, you would argue, in this World Cup have all scored multiple goals, and all three hosts have advanced to the round of 16. I don't think FIFA could have asked for anything better. This has been fantastic.
1: It has been a beautiful thing, and it's going to be a great finish. Jay, always a pleasure to catch up with you, man. We'll check you out on the Jay Retcher podcast, and, you know, you won't be a stranger. I mean, I'm semi-retired, so I don't host a show anymore other than Inside Pitch, but, you know, I'll get you on when I can, bro.
0: You're the best, Ronnie. Give my love to your better half and everybody at DAE. We'll talk soon, my friend.
1: You got it, man. That is Jay Retcher, and he is just got so much sports knowledge in that head of his. And I love Jay, miss him, and wish him the best. And he is going to do well. He has got his podcast going, and he and Ian Beckles are teaming up from time to time to do a live podcast on Wednesdays. So keep that in mind as well. All right, when we come back here, the Tampa Bay Buccaneers are on a break, obviously. And the question is, how improved is the defense going to be? We don't know. None of us know. We'll continue with a little Bucs talk. How good is this defense going to be and the upcoming season right here on

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15: Just before midnight on Saturday, February 19th, 2005, Danielle Imbeau and her friend Richard Patron left a crowded Philadelphia bar. 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
15: Those same questions frustrated law enforcement. The FBI called it murder for hire.
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19: 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The other one was wrong place, wrong time.
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15: What happened to Danielle and Richard?
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15: 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In this series, I dig into my own investigation to find answers for the families and get justice for Richard and Danielle.
16: I just want some peace for my sister's soul, and I want some peace for my mother.
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0: All right, welcome back, Tampa Bay. Great to be with you. Ronnie Laney here on the drive for T-Kraz, who is out today. He'll be back on Monday. Tim Bernard is filling in for Chris Mathis and doing a fantastic job. And we've had some great guests on the program. Mark Topkin from The Times, Jay Retcher just a moment ago. And now, happy to welcome on board the program from Joe Bucks fan, Ira Kaufman, who's been covering sports in this Bay Area for a long time. Former columnist with the Tampa Tribune. Ira Kaufman, welcome to the program, and now with Joe Bucks fan, and you guys did great filling in for Nick Wise today. That had to be fun. What's up, Ira? How are you?
21: Ronnie, since I last saw you, I've had lunch. I'm well fed. I got my energy level up. And Ronnie, you didn't tell me I was going to be following Jay Retcher. Now, that's high cotton.
0: That is, man. Jay's got some knowledge in that head of his, man.
21: Boy, he's well-rounded with the soccer, hockey, of course, the Rays and the Bucks. I mean, it's tough to put anything past him.
0: Yeah.
21: You might even talk about pickleball with the guy, Ronnie. You never know.
0: I'm sure he could. I'm sure we could. I didn't talk about Bucks because I was leaving the Bucks to you, and I'm glad you're on board with us. And Tim and I, last Bucks segment we did, we have a question about how good is this Bucks defense going to be, because the fall off was so big, Ira, at the end and the second half of the season. I don't have to tell you, that's what you do. You cover the Bucks for Joe Bucks fan. And how good do you think this defense could possibly be? There's so many unknowns about it.
21: Well, Ronnie, the way you got to look at it, I think, is that the season is kind of it's going to be a referendum on Todd Bowles. I mean, how else can you look at it? They're going to have five new starters, maybe even six, and that's without injuries. I'm talking about a total overhaul, free agents coming in, rookies. At least two rookies will start. I think even three, if you count Scott at nickelback, that'll be three with Trotter and Bain. And then you got, Muhammad and Robinson and Anzalone. Right. So big changes, Ron. Now look, I've been the guy that, I'm not going to defend last year's collapse. It was awful.
0: Yeah.
21: And it really shook up people's faith. And Ron, as an example, if the collapse didn't happen, Baker Mayfield would already be sitting on a 4-year extension. You know that.
0: Yeah.
21: Especially off the first half that he had. But it raised some questions. And I've been accused of carrying Bowles' water because I make this one point, Ron.
0: Okay.
21: And I'm going to keep making it. I'm going to keep making it until this year proves me wrong, which it might. But I get into an argument with some of my Joe Bucks fans' brethren because they don't think Bowles is doing a good enough job with this defense and with the talent. And I like to look at it as, well, look at the front seven. It's just not very good. Ron, as an example, when they get rid of guys, a lot of times nobody picks them up. Nobody. nobody wants Hassan Reddick. Ron, he's out there. Nobody wants him. He's not 37 years old. Greg Gaines is out there. Shoyanka, he retired. Not that anybody was breaking down any doors for the guy. And so I think the talent has been substandard on the front seven on defense. They have not done a good job of replacing Sue, JPP, and Shaq Barrett. And that's the way I look at it, Ron. Now, here comes Bain. Here comes Trotter. I think Bain is the critical figure. Ron, I think he's the reason that Buck fans are excited, if they are, about 2026. And if I think, Ron, if there was anybody but Bain that fell into the Buck laps at number 15, I don't think they'd be anywhere near this kind of excitement.
0: I think you're right. I'm concerned about the secondary. And, you know, Tim and I discussed, really, the secondary is only as good as your front seven. The front seven is really what you need to hammer it home with a defense. And the better your front seven is, the better your secondary is going to be, because there's not going to be as much pressure on them if you're getting pressure on the other quarterback. So with that being said, what happened to Zion McCollum last season, man?
21: What a mystery. You know, look, the guy wasn't Deion Sanders a couple of years ago, but Ron, he was good enough to generate a lucrative contract extension from Light. And that doesn't happen if Bowles doesn't sign off on McCollum and the Glazers. And then, you know, all of a sudden 2025 comes around, and midway through the year, Ron, the guy's losing focus. I mean, you know, he's thinking about, the last episode of Breaking Bad or something while Jamar Chase is running past him. We can't have this.
0: No,
21: now,
0: sir.
21: That's not a great it's not a great reflection on the head coach either. It's not. Because we've heard some other things, like Lavonte David, of all people, saying that he took some plays off. I mean, this is...
0: No, I couldn't believe that.
21: Nobody's... stuff like this, Ron. Nobody.
0: Yeah, and all of that, like you said, that's a reflection on the head coach. The players talking about, you know, taking plays off. I mean, I was blown away by that.
21: Absolutely. And McCollum, let's put it like this, Ron. You know, with Dean gone, and so McCollum is the veteran at corner. He's the veteran. And you got Morrison, who I didn't think he played badly when he played, but he's injury prone.
0: Correct.
21: It's a concern. I would move Parrish to the corner, Ron. I would. I'd move him. Now, look, he could be a stud nickelback. But, Ron, if I got a chance to get a guy on the field for 100% of the snaps defensively instead of 70%, that's what I'm going to do. And, you know, if you want to play him like Rondé Barber, and play him outside and then put him in the slot on third and nine, fine. But I want him in the mix for cornerback, because I don't think there's a lot of depth there, Ron. And I asked Bowles a few weeks ago when mandatory minicamp ended, Ron. I said, are you comfortable with your depth at cornerback? And he said, well, I'll tell you at the end of training camp. I think that meant, you know, Ron, I think he meant, you know, is Morrison healthy?
0: Right.
21: What's going on with Morrison? So McCollum's got to lead by example, Ron. On paper, he's their best corner, but boy, he had a very shaky season.
0: So it sounds like you're telling me the Bucks are really going to miss Jamel Dean this year.
21: I am, but I want to repeat the point you made, Ron, and I think it's more than just a fleeting line. I think it's important. If you have a consistent pass rush like they used to have during the Super Bowl year, when, you know, they did a job on Patrick Mahomes, Ron, he had no chance in that game.
0: Right.
21: Zero.
0: Right.
21: No chance. And, you know, look, I'm not saying the secondary didn't play well. They had Bunting back then at that point, a couple other guys. But it was the pass rush. And when you have that, Ron, everybody looks better in the secondary. You can take some chances. And you know the guy doesn't have 5 seconds to throw. It changes everything, Ron, everything.
0: All right, last thing about that pass rush. What kind of a role will Muhammad play, the guy they picked up from Detroit who had 11 sacks and he didn't start? What kind of role do you see him with this team?
21: I see him as a third down rush specialist, Ron, because I think he's weak against the run. So I don't think he's an every down guy. And that's why, you know, he wasn't a coveted free agent. But, Ron, you know, 11 sack guys don't fall on trees. And Detroit, you know, other than Hutchinson, Ron, they don't have a lot of pass rushers. And they made him available. So, to me, and he had never had more than 6 sacks, Ron, till last year. Never.
0: Okay.
21: So, I'm playing him on 3rd and 8, but I'm not playing him on 1st and 10. So, he will be a situational guy who'll play about 35% of the time.
0: All right. I've got the Bucks at 10 wins. I'm hoping they, you know, surpass my expectations. If they get a pass rush, I think they could win up to 12 games. I really do. But
21: I like the offense, Ron. I like this offense.
0: I like this offense. And if you get the defense cooking a little bit to help them out, man, how many times did we all say, how about playing some complimentary football here? You know, the defense helping out the Ron, offense.
21: And Ron, you haven't mentioned special teams.
0: No, I haven't.
21: Which
0: I
21: was a disaster.
0: Okay. Yeah.
21: Well. You left that for me, Ron. You left that for me. And a lot of us were screaming, Ronnie, about 2/3 of the way through the season, we were screaming at Joe Bucks fan, how about firing the special teams coach and bringing somebody else in? You know, let the underling do it or bring somebody in. It was awful, Ron. I think it cost them a game or two. I really do.
0: I agree, and that's why we had so much turnover with the coaching staff, you know, the assistants, after this season. Bowles had no other choice, so he was not going to be around.
21: That's right. I think, Ron, I don't think it's a stretch to say that the Glazers might have suggested, Ron, you got to change a few coaches on the defensive side. You do.
0: All right. Hey, it is always a pleasure to catch up with the Ira Kaufman. You can read him at Joe Bucks Fan. You can hear them on the radio on the weekends here, too. Ira, appreciate it, man. You know, be careful. Don't let the professionals do the fireworks this weekend, all right?
21: Ron, it was great. It was great seeing you a couple hours ago. Always good to see you.
0: You too. All right, take care. I'll see you at training camp, buddy. All right.
21: Okay.
0: That is Ira Kaufman. We call him the sage, man, the sports sage here in the Tampa Bay area. But he's outstanding. So thank you. We appreciate it. Coming up, we're going to tell you what's on tonight. Tim is preparing that right now. So what's on tonight is coming up next. Stay with us here on 95.7 WDAE.
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1: 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What's on tonight with The Drive with T-Grass?
0: Hey, what's going on? What is on tonight? We have the Rays
2: taking on the Astros beginning at 8:15 down in Houston, which is going to be on Apple TV Plus. But if you don't have Apple TV Plus, you can listen to it for free right here on 95.7 WDAE FM, and that is where you really should listen to it. Great, great guys calling the game, and it's going to be a lot of fun. Hoping the Rays can extend their win streak to 9 straight games. It'll be crazy what they're doing right now. Plus, what's going on tonight? You get Argentina taking on Cape Verde at 6 p.m. down in Miami. And to continue with the World Cup, Colombia faces Ghana beginning at 9:30 p.m. tonight, and they are out in Kansas City. 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
0: All right, thank you very much, Tim, for that. And my good friends, Steve and Elizabeth and Anthony and Alicia, I'm wishing them a very happy and safe 4th of July as well. The Holland Group, Retirement Wealth Advisors, of course. And you, too, have a great and safe holiday celebration. And like I always say, Tom says it, too, leave the fireworks to the professionals. Please do that. Speaking of fireworks, the Rowdies are going to be playing Saturday as they normally do on the 4th in downtown St. Pete at beautiful Al Lang. And there will be a huge fireworks display after the match. And, of course, the U.S. doesn't play until Monday, so you got no excuses. That's one of your options, one of the many options, I'm sure, to see fireworks around the Tampa Bay area.
2: And well, how nice is it going to see watch fireworks over the water?
0: Yeah, it's outstanding, man. Love it. You know, I didn't know anything about that sort of thing until I moved down here, and I was like, this is freaking awesome, man. Now they have boat parades when they win championships. It's a beautiful thing being around all this water.
2: Without a doubt.
0: We take it for granted sometimes. I'm trying to find the Rays starting lineup for tonight. Mark Topkin's going to join us in just a little bit. But, Tim, the Rays starting lineup, I can't find it anywhere. Normally, it's out by now. Have the Astros. I don't care about them.
2: Yeah, why would we care about the Astros?
0: Freaking Jose Altuve and Yordan Alvarez, man. What a beast he is.
2: Mm-hmm.
0: That's a pretty good three right there. They've got Altuve leading off, Alvarez hitting second, and Isak Paredes, the former Ray, is hitting third. He's doing all right with Houston. Christian Walker is the cleanup guy, and Cam Smith is in right hitting fifth. Taylor Trammell is hitting sixth. Yiner Diaz, they've got a Diaz too. He's not as good as our Diaz, though. Jake Myers and Nick Allen at rounds out the Houston lineup. By the way, Tim, Spencer Arrighetti was the American League Pitcher of the Month for May. So he's going against our Nick Martinez tonight. So that's a hell of a pitching pairing.
2: That's going to be very interesting.
0: We'll have to see how that all plays out. But the game does not start until 8:15, first pitch. And as Tim mentioned, if you don't have Apple TV, it's for free. Always here on your home for Rays baseball. And our coverage will begin at 7:30. Chris Adams Wall will have the official Rays pregame show, and that always includes your two-time manager of the year, Mr. Kevin Cash. The reason I'm being deliberate here, I'm still trying to get the Rays lineup. Yeah. It's freaking 5 o'clock, man.
2: I know. Nothing.
0: What's going on? I hope that's not bad news and something's going on and they had to change the lineup. But everybody else is, well, no. Okay. Some of the late games don't have their lineups out yet either, but I would expect that. But the Rays playing at 8:15. I guess that's later than normal for the Rays, but I see some other 8 o'clock lineups and they have both teams lineups there. So
2: come on, Rays social media team. Let's go.
0: What's going on? You know what I'm going to do? and Mark is getting ready to come on here is I'm going to check his X because I know as soon as he gets it, he posts it on X. Do you still call it X? Do you still call it Twitter or what do you call it?
2: I always switch between X and Twitter. I mean, I know it's X and I think technically it should be called X. I just, whatever comes out, it's X or Twitter.
0: When I say X / Twitter, whatever. But yeah, there's nothing there. So
2: yeah, we still call it tweets that we put
0: out. That's true.
2: So.
0: Are you supposed to just call it post now?
2: Maybe. I've never heard of that.
0: Yeah, what did you post? Sometimes I use that lingo with Topper. But, yeah, the raise line. As soon as we get the raise line up, we'll pass it along to you, though. But, again, our broadcast coverage will begin at 7:30, a little later than usual. There is no inside pitch tonight because yours truly here. And Tim's been here, I don't know how long he was here when I got here. And so we're not sticking around after 6 o'clock, bro.
2: Ronnie, don't you know I live here?
0: Yeah. It feels that way. It feels like the whole station's been on vacation this week. It's just you and me here working. Well, Tom did work yesterday.
2: Yep.
0: He and Chris didn't, though. You worked for Chris yesterday, right?
2: Yeah, I've been filling in for Chris the last 2 days.
0: The heck's going on here? It is vacation time. Yeah, Mark Topkin does not have a lineup either. Damn it. Okay. Well, we tried, buddy. We tried. All right, we'll take a break when we come back. Mark Topkin from Houston on the Rays and the wonderful things that they are doing. How good are the Rays? We'll find out here on your home for Rays baseball. We are WDAE.
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0: What is up, Tampa Bay? Great to have you with us. Top of the hour now, a little after 3:01. Hope your holiday weekend is off to a great start. I am Ronnie Lane in here for T-Crass on the drive. And Tim Bernard is also alongside. He's in the other room there making sure I stay on the air and helping us out from time to time. Let's go to Mark Topkin right now, who is live in Houston as the Rays get ready for a three-game set to wrap up the six-game road trip against the Astros. And Mark, I say good afternoon to you. Thanks for coming on with us this afternoon. You are a busy man with all that is going on with the Rays. What I did at the start of the show today was ask people, how good are the Rays? Before you and I get into that, how good was the barbecue in Kansas City, and did Neil pick up any of the tabs?
19: I think you get to the important stuff. I mean, it was baseball, smazeball. Yeah, it was good. Made a Joe's run, made a Q39 run, and discovered that they now also have a Joe's stand at Kauffman Stadium. So kind of double dipped yesterday, wow. Lunch and dinner with the barbecue. So anyone who hasn't been, it's a beautiful stadium, and the barbecue is just can't be beat. So it's always a good trip.
0: All right, a little housekeeping here. We know the Rays game is not with our regular TV crew tonight. It is with Apple TV. Trisha Whitaker is a part of that, by the way. And someone texted in from the 727. I don't have Spectrum, Mark, at home. I have YouTube TV. They said channel 179 on Spectrum. You can probably get the game. I don't know if they're just, they have to be, because that Apple TV is exclusive, right? No one else can broadcast the game on television.
19: I'm not 1,000% sure about this, but there's, you can just go to like the Apple TV, you know, website or app, and I think you can, there's ways you can watch the game without like signing up for a long-term commitment or anything.
0: Gotcha. All right, he's Mark Topkin. He knows all these things. And Mark, I ask you, I mean, there are all kinds of numbers that are supporting that the Rays are a pretty good team. We're a little upset because we saw Jeff Passan's column where he says the Yankees by far are the best team in the East, and we're like, how can he say that when the Rays have won four or five games against the Yankees? They've got a big series coming up this week at home, but how good are the Rays? Just tell me what you feel. How good is this team? You've seen a lot of Rays baseball.
19: I have, and I mean, I called the standings up as you started with that question, and 51 wins out of 84 games is pretty good. That's over a 600 winning percentage, so that would tell you that they're a pretty good team. I mean, it is a weird year. Most of the American League is down. There's only, let's see, 6 of the teams of the 15 that have winning records, and that's actually improved. It was 3, I think, about a week ago. So a couple of those teams are just 1 or 2 games over to even be in the plus side of 500. So it has been a weird year. I did watch, in fact, I watched, listened to that interview that Passan did on the flight down this morning from Kansas City, because I'd seen the little snippet of it. I wanted to get the full context, and that's exactly what he said. He said the Yankees are the best team by far, and the Mariners might be the one team that could challenge them. So that was interesting. No mention of the Rays, but they've kind of lived that life, you know, most of their existence, and I think they almost kind of like that. And even, you know, Ronnie, to be fair, talking to some of the guys on the team, current team, that they've even said that, you know, they didn't necessarily expect to be this good this year. They were curious how it was going to come together. There were a lot of new faces coming off, you know, a couple disappointing seasons, moving back in the trough. There was a lot of questions, uncertainty, you know, how's this all going to work? And McClanahan, that was probably the biggest question as far as an individual player. You know, was he going to be healthy? Was he going to be able to pitch? And my gosh, he's been one of the best starters they have. Obviously, bringing in Nick Martinez was a great move. And then the progress of some of the guys. I mean, this big three, and I think there was another MLB Network show where Mark DeRosa said something to the effect of that big three of Diaz, Aranda, and Caminero is as good as any three that any other team has. And that's a pretty good point, too. And I, you know, I'm not as familiar, obviously, with all the National League teams, but that's a pretty good trio that obviously we know how important they are to the Rays. And yet we saw last night they didn't do anything. They were 1-for-13 between them, and they still scored 5 runs and won the game. So, you know, maybe the long-winded answer to your question is they're a pretty good team. They're well-rounded. They can do things a lot of different ways. Now, are there things they could use? Are there things they might need if they're going to keep this up for the whole second half, if they're going to get into the playoffs, if they're going to make a deep run in the playoffs? Sure, there are. And obviously injuries can also happen too. But I think the answer to your question is yes, they are a good baseball team.
0: He is Mark Topkin of the Tampa Bay Times. You can read him every Wednesday and Sunday in the Times, in the paper, actually, and then all the time at TampaBay.com. And he's got some good stuff up there, too, because today, we found out that the Rays have the player of the month of June in Major League Baseball in the American League and the pitcher of the month of June in the American League. So let's talk about Drew Rasmussen. Let's talk about Junior Caminero. I know we've talked about Junior a lot, but it really is remarkable what he has done from year one to year two with the Rays. I mean, you tell me, you can see a marked difference in this guy, and Albert Pujols has gone as far as to say he might be the next Aaron Judge. I don't want to say anything like that because I've already jinxed Junior once. I jinxed him last night on my little show there, the Inside Pitch. I went with my lock of the game with Cedric Mullins last night, and I said, I hope I don't jinx Junior. And what happened? The streak ended, man. I feel bad.
19: Man, if he doesn't hit a homer again the rest of the year, he's going to have to come after you. I think you're pretty safe, though.
0: Yeah.
19: You know, from a technical aspect, he's become a little bit more patient at the plate. He's been able to adjust better within at bats, as opposed to, there's kind of a progression. As a hitter will not look good, and they'll make suggestions to him, and sometimes they'll wait till the next game to adjust. Sometimes they'll wait till the next at bat to adjust. What you're hearing from the Rays coaches now is that they've seen certain at bats where Junior maybe gets fooled on a pitch or takes a bad swing and makes that adjustment within the at bat, and that's kind of the real progress of a mature hitter. You see the power, obviously. I think you're seeing him play a better overall game of baseball. I know he made an error last night, but his defense has been much better. I think you're seeing him on the bases, you know, try to have an impact. Obviously, he's not in the speed category of some of the other guys they have, but I do think you're seeing a guy who's just playing an overall better brand of baseball, and obviously he knows more. He's more experienced. He's more comfortable. He knows more about the pitchers. So I think there's a lot of signs of progress from this point last year, even though he obviously was doing really well. And I think Junior likes being, you know, one of the best, known as one of the best players around. So I think going to the All-Star game last year was a great experience for him, where he got to realize, you know, he kind of belongs with that group. And, you know, we know the official announcement will come tomorrow, but I think it seems pretty safe based on the early returns they were putting out that he'll be on the All-Star team again, probably starting at third base. And I can only imagine how much more excited and comfortable he'll feel about being amongst that group.
0: Let me tell you something, man. If he ain't the starting third baseman for the American League, there needs to be a big-time investigation launched here. Because that would be highway robbery there. It really would. Let's continue to talk about Junior here for a second. Mark Topkin is with me here as we break down the Rays and the Astros. We haven't gotten to the Astros. We'll get to them in just a second. But the Rays are on a roll right now, Mark. When I tell you that they have allowed their starting pitchers 3 runs or less for 18 straight games, I think you can understand why they're on a heater right now, right?
19: Yeah, no doubt, no doubt. I think Cash said something last night about we're a handful to deal with on the mound the way we're throwing the ball right now, and they have done a great job. And you know, you kind of take the pitching for granted, I think, with the Rays sometimes, but they're usually always good. And then when they do have a, you know, their inevitable, you know, down week or something like that, or everybody goes through the rotation with a so-so outing, or the bullpen blows a couple games, we tend to, you know, focus on that, but their level of consistency is pretty remarkable for how good they often are, and you are seeing that, and that's been putting the Rays in position to win some of these games. It hasn't been the dramatic, you know, come from behind by a bunch late kind of win, but they've been able to, you know, make a couple runs work, add on a couple runs. The pitching staff has done just such a great job that handful of runs has been enough.
0: The 8-game winning streak, the Rays have outscored their opponents 52-15, which adds to, you know, I'm trying to figure out just how good this team is. And they've been on numerous streaks. They've had several 7-game winning streaks. This is the first time they've gotten to 8 games in a row this season. I think the last time, Mark, they won this many games in a row was, well, you remember, I mean, you've been covering the Rays since their inception, but that was 2023 when they won the first 13 games. Is that right?
19: Yes, sir. That is right, and that's obviously going to be always a pretty good marker for any winning streak they have. But yeah, to come out of the extended, you know, the almost full month they had of struggling, they went 9-18. So yeah, 27 games where they really were not playing good baseball. To come out of that and now play so well that you can rip off an 8-game streak, and what was that? The margin you said 19 runs difference, 34-15. I mean, just a massive swing there.
0: Oh, no, it's 52-15. 52 runs to 15.
19: Okay. Yeah, so even larger. A big, you know, difference there, run differential, which is, you know, one of the things you kind of look at to measure a team with. And the Rays have, for most of the season, not had much of a run differential. But that shows you what they can do when they're scoring. You know, you don't have to go crazy and have double digits, but when you can score, you know, 5, 6, 7 runs and hold the other team to a couple, you're going to build that margin up pretty good, and that's often a key to success.
0: All right, I promise we're going to talk about more than just Junior Caminero, too, in this conversation, because this is a team thing that's going. I mean, Junior's a big part of it, but you often wonder about leadership with a team, and I see him being the rah-rah guy. He's out there to greet everyone that does something great offensively when they come back to the dugout. Is it safe to assume that he is the leader in the clubhouse of this team? And the other thing I like, and I want you to comment on that, I love the fact that he is learning English and attempting to do interviews in English now, and he's only going to get better at that. So is Junior the guy? Is he the leader of this team? Is he the face of the franchise? I think he is.
19: Yeah, I mean, I think maybe those are, they're not all necessarily the same thing, and I think you can be a couple of those things too, and I do think he's become the face of it. Somebody put on X yesterday, I'm not sure if it was where in town it was. It looked like on the Tampa side, but there's now a La Maxima billboard that the Rays have put up. And then there was another one that maybe had Junior and Shane on it. So he's definitely becoming the face of the team. You know, as far as team leader, I think there's, you know, he's definitely the rah-rah guy. You see him trying to be up on the top step as soon as somebody hits a homer, running out there, the first guy to hug and all that. And I think that's all definitely signs of leadership. I don't know if that's necessarily the same as being a leader when things maybe are going bad and standing up in front of the whole group or things like that. And they've got some other veterans that handle those type of things if someone needs to be talked to. So I think Junior is one of the leaders. I think he's probably, like I said, kind of the the hype guy and the celebrate things leader. And then obviously on the field, he's a tremendous leader because he's one of the best players in all of baseball. So I think it's a little bit of a group effort, but I wouldn't discount, you know, what Drew Rasmussen and Nick Martinez do and even some of the position players. I mean, Yandy's not a verbal, not a real outspoken guy from what we hear and what we're told, you know, around the clubhouse, but obviously has the respect of people. And there's a couple other guys on that team, you know, that have an opportunity, I think, if things needed to be said also. And then a guy like Cedric Mullins who comes in and obviously has a lot of been there, done that. So I think Junior has emerged in a whole bunch of ways to be a big part of this team.
0: He really has. I'm glad you brought up Cedric Mullins because he's on a heater here, and I don't know if people realize it with the Big Three doing what they've been doing during this winning streak, but he was a big part of a couple of games this week, and he has had home runs in three consecutive starts for him after homering last night. Cedric Mullins, by the way, over the last seven games, is hitting .370 mark with four home runs, and I think he has hit most of his home runs in the month of June. He started this at the beginning of June, and it has continued into July. How important is Cedric Mullins to what they do?
19: Yeah, I think you're right. I think he has seven or eight home runs since like June 3rd. So they were counting him to be a huge part of it. He wasn't really a huge part of it for April and May, and I think now you're seeing much more like the player that they had anticipated and hoped to get when they signed him this offseason, Ronnie. So I think there's still plenty of time that Cedric's going to be a big factor in this team. And I, being on the plane this morning, was probably scrolling X a little more than I typically would. There was something funny. Somebody had posted, basically asking people if they wanted to sign the apology card to Cedric Mullins from the fans for everybody who'd been ripping on him. And it was pretty clever.
0: Yeah, I think that was cool. Who was that? Was that Evan Klosky? Somebody, I don't know if it was Ryan Bass. It was one of those two TV guys that said that.
19: Yeah, the one I saw, I think, wasn't one of those guys, but maybe they had said it as well. But just the point being that, yeah, maybe people do, who were ripping Cedric Mullins, maybe do owe him an apology because he's certainly shown over these last few weeks. And I think Cash actually said in his mind it went back like 5 or 6 weeks where he noticed the swing getting better. And the intent of the swing getting better, and then obviously led to the results. So I think they're pretty pleased right now. And I think we talked on your show, one of the inside pitch shows, when I read something on the batting order a week or two ago that, you know, you got the big three, but you know, at that point, like, who's the fourth best hitter on this team? And it was kind of a question. And I don't know who the answer, I'm not sure I knew who the answer was, but I think now we're seeing that Cedric Mullins is probably the fourth best hitter on this team and can be a big part of what they do over these next few months.
0: Indeed, he could be, and it doesn't hurt for Cedric to get, an ex-post from one of his bosses. I see that the CEO, Kim Babby, put on X, "Do your thing, Ceddie." So that never hurts, man. Let's talk about another guy who's really important. Mark Topkin with the Times is with me, and you can read him in the Times, like I said, on Wednesdays and Sundays. You can also check him out daily at TampaBay.com, and we'll get to what you're going to be writing about. I'll let you plug that on Sunday and over the weekend because you've always got some interesting facts for us to mull over the weekend in the Sunday paper. But before we get to that, my producer, Tim Bernard, he loves digging into numbers, man. And I just want to share a couple of things with you that he pulled up. One was, Tim, tell Mark about the starts to the season and the difference it has made for Kevin Cash managed teams.
2: Yeah, so Mark, when the Rays, in the first 20 games of the season, when the Rays finish above 500, they have made the playoffs 4 out of the 6 times that has happened. When they finish at 500, they have missed the playoffs 2 out of the 3 times they have finished 500. And then when they finish below 500 in the first 20 games, they are 0-2 in terms of making the playoffs.
0: How about that, man?
19: There you go.
2: So
19: I think we've seen enough to know what it takes for them to get to the playoffs, and I think those are some good points.
0: Indeed they are. And the guy I want to talk about next here, we only got a few more minutes to go. How important is Taylor Walls to this ball club? I think he's extremely important. I know he doesn't hit for a great average, but just the things he does on a daily, like that play he made last night, Mark, come on now. That's got to be an ESPN top 10 or a top play of the week in Major League Baseball. You tell me, how important is that shortstop to the Rays?
19: If nothing else, I think you should make it the Ronnie Lane play of the day.
0: Okay.
19: Now, look, another guy that, we were just talking about Cedric, the fans being on him a little bit. There's been a segment of Rays fans that have been on walls for years now, ever since the Rays kind of installed him as a starting shortstop. And, you have to look at the bigger picture here. You're not going to get as much from him offensively as other teams get from their shortstop as you'd like to have in an ideal world. But you have to factor in, it's the giveth and the taketh, right? So what he takes away by being such a great defensive player

0: Fox broadcast sometime after like 7:30 Eastern. I know it's a little different setup this year. They're not doing like the one show for the starters and one show for the reserves. They're going to do the whole rosters tomorrow night. It'll be curious to see how many Rays pitchers make the team, because you tend to, when you cover a team, you tend to obviously have a little bit more view. Certainly fans have a very pointed view of who they think. And, you know, listening to Kevin Cash and comments he's made over the last week or so, trying to push his players a little bit. But I think you can make a pretty legitimate, you know, unbiased case for Nick Martinez, for Drew Rasmussen, and for Brian Baker to all make that All-Star team. There's obviously not a lot of slots. I think there's 12 pitcher spots maybe on the team total. And they'll be curious to see how many they end up taking. But those three guys have all had seasons or half seasons to this point, you know, worthy of being All-Stars. So we'll see how many of those three end up on the team.
1: And last but not least, and you just mentioned him, Brian Baker. That's a great staker, a great story as well, man, because when he came, I didn't even know he was on the team until the spring. They acquired him like in the middle of last season when the Rays were going through some stuff. He has been unbelievable. What has led to him being such an outstanding closer?
0: Well, yeah, I think a couple things is the opportunity. I've written a few features on him, and he points out very politely that, you know, he did close a bit in the minor leagues. He was with the Toronto, came up through the Toronto system. He was a closer there for a couple seasons in the minors. He was mostly a middle reliever with the Orioles, and the Rays got him from the Orioles last July, early in the month, well ahead of the trade deadline. And then, you know, kind of used him in that same role, you know, some high leverage stuff, but like seventh, eighth inning, rarely at the end of a game. And then they let Fairbanks go, obviously, this offseason. The plans were kind of a three-headed approach there with Griffin Jacks, Garrett Clevenger, and Edwin Ucetta kind of all handling or sharing that high leverage stuff. And then Baker probably as like the fourth guy on the A team, the A bullpen. You have eight relievers, usually there's like four you use when you're ahead, four you use when you're behind, typically, or something like that. And then Ucetta gets hurt. He doesn't pitch all year so far. Clevenger got off to a slow start, went on the IL, had a foot injury. Griffin Jacks got off to a miserable start, and then they end up having the conversation to move him to the rotation. So Baker kind of went from maybe the fourth guy on that list to being the one guy they had who had any big league closing experience and on a regular basis, and put him back out there. And what's he got now, 22 saves and 25 chances? And
1: yeah,
0: just a remarkable stretch of you know, low or no earned runs allowed, and the quickness of his innings and stuff. So he has just been you know, just a blessing to the Rays, I guess, that, you know, maybe they didn't realize what they had, or to their credit knew what they had, and you know, gave him the chance when they had other injuries instead of going out and making another move. And he has taken a run with it, and you got to give him extra credit for that enthusiasm and energy he shows. And some of those last out celebrations have been tremendous. I know the Rays have a great social media and video crew, and I hope there's like a cut up of all of his final out celebrations they can put together at some point. It'd be entertaining to watch.
1: Yeah, he killed first base that one time. That first base bag is gone.
0: Yep.
1: Okay, Mark, what do you got coming up in the paper on Sunday? What are you working on?
0: Well, I think we're going to have a lot about the All-Star team. You know, it'll get announced at some point tomorrow, like I said, tomorrow evening. So I think we'll have some stuff on that. And then I'm working on a little bit of a draft preview, look back kind of thing. So next weekend, think about this. Next week overall, but you got games against the Yankees and games against the Mariners. You got guys getting ready to go to the All-Star game. You've got the draft going on with the Rays having the number two pick, so that's kind of a big deal. And, oh, by the way, Evan Longoria, Team Hall of Fame on Saturday, number three retirement ceremony on Sunday. So it's going to be a massively busy and an interesting and exciting weekend for a lot of Rays people. So I'm trying to set the stage for a lot of that stuff.
1: And it started with the week that Junior Caminero is going to cap off on Sunday with his 23rd birthday.
0: There you go. Maybe he'll now he has more homers than years, too, because one point we were thinking maybe he'd hit his 23rd, but he's already surpassed that.
1: Indeed. Mark, have fun covering the games this weekend in Houston. What's the name of that park now? They change these parks' names so often now. It used to be Minute Maid when I was covering baseball for MLB.
0: D-A-I-K-I-N. I think it's pronounced Dakin.
1: Dakin Park. Okay.
0: Yeah, maybe a technology company, but I don't know. It's still kind of, I mean, it

0: with Enron Field at one point, right?
1: Right.
0: Minute Maid Park, and it may have had another name in the middle there, but I don't know. As long as it's got air conditioning today, I'll be happy.
1: No, that's
0: Kansas
1: right.
0: Kansas City was broiling. So,
1: I felt bad for you guys. I felt bad for you guys in Kansas City, man. I was, every time I checked, your temperature was warmer than it was here. I was like, what the hell? All right, Mark, enjoy the holiday weekend. I know you're working, but you make it fun. And I will talk to you on Inside Pitch on Monday evening before the Yankees game.
0: All right, buddy. Sounds good. Have a good weekend yourself.
1: You got it. That is Mark Topkin of the Tampa Bay Times. You can read him at TampaBay.com and in the papers on Wednesday and Sunday. Well, that was a lot, Tim. So stay with us. Rays baseball tonight again, not on local TV that we, you know, it's on Apple TV. And if you don't have Apple TV, I think Topkin gave you an idea of how to, you know, try to find the broadcast, but it's for free here on your home for Rays baseball. 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
13: 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A black man from the projects comes forward with information about the case.
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13: 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Lee Harris is sentenced to 90 years.
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13: Behind bars, Lee finds an unlikely ally in his cellie, Robert. The pair are like chalk and cheese. There's no way their paths would ever cross on the outside. But as a fellow inmate, Robert sees through the lies and vows to do the unthinkable. Clear Lee's name.
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1: Welcome back, and the Rays and the Astros first pitch scheduled for 8:15. And yes, we do have it for you for free. Our coverage beginning. Well, we've been covering it all afternoon, but the main coverage, the official Rays pregame show, begins at 7:30 tonight with Chris Adams Wall. Now the lineups are finally here, Tim, and really the top three. I don't think Kevin Cash is going to ever move that as long as they're playing this well. The top three, Yandy Diaz is leading off, and he's the DH. Jonathan Aranda is hitting second, playing first base, and Junior Caminero, the big three. Now, they did not do a whole lot last night, so I'm looking for them to have a bounce-back game tonight, and Junior's home run streak ended. But the Rays still were able to prevail. Why? They had secondary scoring from the rest of the lineup. Cedric Mullins and Fiducia, the catcher, had three hits. Cedric Mullins had a couple of hits. Who else played a role? Taylor Walls played a role in that win last night, too, so... And, of course, the starting pitching with Ian, wow, help me out here, Tim. I can't think of Ian's last name, who started the game last night. The guy who almost threw the no-hitter.
21: Ian Seymour.
1: Seymour, there we go. Dang, man, sucks getting old. Anyway, they have now, with Ian completing six innings and giving up less than three runs, the Rays starting pitchers have a streak of 18 games where they have not given up more than three runs, three or less runs. That's what I'm trying to say. So there you go. And there's the lineup. Diaz, Aranda, and Caminero, Mullins, DeLuca, and Simpson, Williamson, Walls, and Fortes is behind the plate tonight as they will be facing a right-handed pitcher in Spencer Arrigetti tonight, who was the MLB American League Pitcher of the Month for the merry month of May. So I got you all up to date on what's going on with the Rays. Just a couple of more notes here, because Rays just sent me a couple of more notes on the Rays here. Now, they have nine sweeps this year. That is more than any team in baseball. So they're number one in that area. There are just a couple of other things that point to the fact that this is truly a good team. Are they 19, 20 games over 500 good? Don't know. They actually reached 19 games over 500 back on May 22nd, Tim, when they hit a 34-15 mark, and then the bottom fell out, where they lost like 18 of the next 27 games. But here we go again. So they're streaking again, and we're just hoping that this time that when they do cool off, that they don't go completely in the opposite direction, that they play like 500 ball or something.
0: Agreed.
1: That would be much nicer to tolerate, man. If they're playing 500 ball, you know, really, if they play 500 ball the rest of the way, they're in pretty good shape, because that means they would finish at the end of the season 18, 19, 20 games over 500.
0: Yeah, they'd walk into the postseason with that. And looking at this lineup, the only thing I would second guess is Mullins batting fourth. In my looking at this, I would actually have Mullins batting fifth or sixth, and have DeLuca bat fourth.
1: That's because you know more than Kevin Cash, right?
0: I do not know more than Kevin Cash. I know more than the analytics that dictate it, but
1: yeah, I think what Cashy is looking at, and you, we talked about this earlier in the show, Cedric Mullins is on a heater right now, I believe. Didn't we look at his numbers over the last seven games?
0: They were incredible. He's batting .370 over this last week. Yeah,
1: So that's that's why he's doing that, because I would probably have DeLuca hitting cleanup, but Mullins is on a heater, man, and he's hit most of his home runs since June 1st. So cleanup's not a bad spot for him tonight.
0: Very true. And maybe this is just me with my old fashioned line of thinking when it comes to baseball, where if you got a guy like the 3 and 4 hitters are your best player and your power hitter, and I don't see Mullins as a power hitter. That's why, but it's okay.
1: I think he's got second most home, third most. Fourth most.
0: Fourth most.
1: he's got a good power stroke, man.
0: He does.
1: I said at the beginning of the season when they got him, I said if he gets 18 home runs, he's on pace to do that. So 18 to 20 home runs, that's all I was expecting out of Cedric Mullins, because his skills have really been declining since he had that 30-30 year with Baltimore where he made the All-Star team. I mean, he was outstanding. He had 30 home runs, stole over 30 bases. That was crazy, bro.
0: Yeah, 2021 was Cedric Mullins' best year by far.
1: Yeah, no doubt about that. So there you go. The Rays lineup is finally out, and we have the game for you tonight at 7:30 is when we will start the official Rays pregame show with one Chris Adams Wall. So go Rays. We want them to make it 9 wins in a row. Their longest win streak was 13 in a row. That was not that long ago, 2023. They won the first 13 games of the season. Everybody thought they were going to go 162-0, which you knew that wasn't going to happen, bro.
0: Can dream, though.
1: Yeah, you can always dream about that. All right, we'll come back. We'll put the wraps on this program. It's been a lot of fun. We appreciate you listening. We'll be back in just a second here as we wrap up this July 3rd Friday edition of The Drive. Ronnie Knight, Train Lane, and Tim in here for T-Crass and Chris.
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1: Good to have you with us. We'll wrap it up with a World Cup update. You just heard the one from our network, and boy, it sucks to lose that way on penalty kicks, and that's what happened to Australia's Egypt advances. That's the first time they've won in the knockout round, so good for them. Congratulations to Egypt. They advance, but their road's probably going to come to a crashing end. I don't think Cape Verde or Verde, I think it's Verde is what the guy just said on the update, they're not going to beat Argentina. It's kind of like beat Argentina, bro.
0: Oh yeah, no shot on God's green earth. But yeah, Cape Verde, Verde. I look at it like it's Qatar, Qatar.
1: Yeah, I've heard exactly. Both ways.
0: I don't know if I'm right or wrong, but hey.
1: So and we still have one more match after the Argentina match tonight, which will be getting underway at the top of the hour. The Argentina Cape Verde match, and that'll be Colombia and Ghana, but. Egypt has to play the winner of Argentina, Cape Verde, and that's probably going to be the end of the road for Egypt. They're playing Argentina, brah.
0: Oh, yeah.
1: So, don't cry for me, Argentina.
0: Argentina's got a nice path.
1: Yeah, they do. And tomorrow, we begin the round of 16. You kind of fired up about that. I know your boys are out of it, but are you still paying attention? I know you're paying attention to the U.S., but anybody else?
0: Yeah, I'm still paying attention. I mean, I'm just going to be paying attention to the top teams. I'm going to be paying attention to England. I'm looking at France, looking at, obviously, Argentina. You know, they got their game tonight, but I think that's a safe bet as any. What were they, minus 700 or something like that? So,
1: yeah,
0: I think that's a safe bet as any for them to move on tonight. But
1: as soon as I put some money on it, they'd get upset. Okay, I'm going to put some money on Argentina and see what happens.
0: There you go, Ronnie.
1: You got to bet a lot to win some on Argentina tonight.
0: Well, yeah, what is it? Minus 700. So yeah, if you bet 100, you'll win seven. You'll win 107. $7.
1: Yeah, it ain't worth it, bro.
0: No,
1: it's not
0: at all.
1: Worth that risk at all.
0: Exactly.
1: You got to be nuts to do that.
0: So, I mean, I'll still be paying attention.
1: Okay.
0: I mean, it's nice to have the red hot rays, you know. It makes it harder to, who do I want to watch? Two screens.
1: Exactly. Put it on YouTube TV. I can do as many as four screens. So I love that about YouTube TV, man. That's the best.
0: Oh, yeah.
1: Bro, when it comes to that. And then on Sunday, Brazil and Norway. That should be a nice match. And Mexico and England, another good one on Sunday. So looking forward to that. And, of course, the USA, as, you know, we're in the round of 16. And those games I mentioned yesterday, everything after tonight's round of 16. So that's all you got to keep in mind. And the U.S. is going to have a tough challenge from Belgium. But, you know, from two people we've had on, they both said Belgium is not the Belgium team that we're thinking of in past World Cups. They are an aging team, but they're still good. They're still solid. And I would, you know, with the U.S. being down, I guess he's their top striker. I mean, Pulisic is really the top striker for the U.S., right?
0: Well, Pulisic's more of midfielder to winger. So,
1: okay.
0: I mean, he does score, but Balogun was definitely like the
1: number
0: guy.
1: One striker.
0: Yeah,
1: though.
0: he was okay. At the head of it.
1: All right. Well, we'll see what the U.S. can do against Belgium. That game is not until Monday night at 8 o'clock on Fox, and then a great match coming up also on Monday before that. That is Portugal and Spain. Who you got, man? They hate each other, by the way.
0: Yeah, I think I gotta go with Spain.
1: Yeah,
0: you know, I think everybody. Well, I don't think everybody, but I think FIFA would love to have Ronaldo win it all. But Spain's just, I think, much better team.
1: Well, when we say FIFA, you know, and you were telling me earlier in the program that there's some corruption in there, there's some stuff going on, and we know that by the red card.
0: Allegedly.
1: Well, you hear it, though. You hear it more often than not.
0: Oh, yeah. Everybody talks about it.
1: So that is preventing the beautiful game from maybe being a beautiful game in the United States. I mean, soccer is more popular in the U.S. than it used to be. Let's put it that way. And after they and correct me if I'm wrong, but after the U.S. hosted World Cup action back in 1994, I know it was before your time, the MLS was born after that, I believe, if I'm not mistaken.
0: Yep, the MLS was born, and I think that's how it kind of worked out. To get the World Cup here in 94, the U.S. had to create the MLS. And I mean, listen, for all the joking that we do with FIFA and you know, people do say it's corrupt. And again, I can't speak to it factually, but right. I just know that a lot of people, that's what they say. So in other words,
1: that's what they say, dog.
0: Yeah. It's like, hey, you know, I think there are a lot more factors outside of FIFA that it's why it's not growing here in the U.S.
1: All right. Appreciate it, Tim. You've done a great job today. Greg V, appreciate you telling us what Dakin's all about. He said it's an air conditioning manufacturing company, and they've got the name on the stadium in Houston. All right. Rays baseball coming up at 7:30 tonight with the official Rays pregame show. Chris Adams Wall with that. And then the play-by-play at 8:15 with Andy and Neil. Go Rays! Make it 9 in a row. That would be outstanding. I want to thank our guests today, Mark Topkin, Ira Kaufman, and, of course, the great Jay Redger. Everyone have a wonderful and safe holiday. I'll talk to you on Inside Pitch on Monday.
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12: Hey, you know how the world's kind of in a real scary place right now with the horrible stories we hear about every week? I'm Robert Evans. I'm a journalist, and I cover the international fascist movement. And in 2019, July of that year, I decided to do something a little bit different. Instead of covering horror, I wanted to go look for hope. And I found it in a place you might find kind of unlikely, northeastern Syria. The region I visited is known as Rojava, and when the Western media covers it, they mostly just refer to these people as the Kurds. Since 2013, a loose alliance of revolutionaries over there have been fighting to not just drive back ISIS, but to establish something of a utopia, an egalitarian, feminist, eco-conscious community in a place that previously had known mostly war and terror. In the Women's War, I'll take you to this place, and I'll introduce you to the revolutionaries fighting to build it. 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Follow me as I travel to a land of war and hope, a place trapped on the edge of utopia and oblivion. I'm Robert Evans. 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

0: the here on Fox Sports Radio. She's Mozzie Bolaños. I'm Dan Byer. Christopher Fett's here. Jason Stewart. Great job, Jason, with the Americanapolis 250.
1: Thank you.
0: I know I was upset with myself and my performance, but I thought it was a great way for us to celebrate America's birthday tomorrow. Thanks to Alex Teichert and to Isaac Lohenkron, who's the winner of that game. I lost 8-4 on aggregate. Oh, you want to go soccer terms? But I didn't expect to win.
2: You know, you can't win them all, Dan. No, you are the leader in Covino and Ridge for last man standing, to the point where I've only won, I think, 2 or 3 times. And I had to say, because my first one, the first time I won, they gave it to you. And I was like, no. I want to be separate from Dan Byer. I don't care if it's 2-time champion, Monsi, instead of saying 27-time champion. You are ahead by far in that one.
0: It will be 4-time champion and then 8-time as you continue to build up.
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0: Argentina is up on Cape Verde. This does feel like Duke against, you know, NC Central in the first round of the NCAA tournament, where what a great story it would be if Cape Verde pulled off the upset. But let's be real. We want to see Argentina move on. So you're kind of come to grips with, all right, this is the end of their run. And then let's get the real bracket underway. But it has those sort of vibes to me.
2: Totally agree. But, you know, if you're Cape Verde, you're probably like, it's only 1-0. We're okay. As long as we don't walk out of here getting our butts spanked, like, that's pretty good. You're playing Argentina.
0: Do you think that's what they're saying, Alex Teichert, as the soccer aficionado? Down 1-0?
1: 1,000%. Belgium scored 2 goals in 5 minutes. And that was at the last 5 minutes of the game.
2: That's right.
1: Cape Verde's like, 1 only by Messi? We got this.
2: We good. We good. We're in a good spot. We got this. We got this.
0: And I mentioned earlier, and I was it Cape Verde who tied Spain in the group stage? So when we were talking about like perfect endings and how this all goes, I mentioned like it's best that it's Argentina because there really isn't another club in all of this. But I will say this. This is one other observation that I've taken from the World Cup. And for as great as the Americans have been, when you watch what like Spain did to Austria yesterday and just boom, boom, mm-hmm. boom, you're talking about the Messi goal, boom, boom, boom. It's at that point that I think we all can understand, as crazy as it is, of when people say, you know what, Americans can't win the World Cup because they're just not there yet. Mm-hmm. Like there still has to be stages, and for as exciting, and I don't mean to end this on a downer, it's just more of an appreciation of what France, what Argentina, what Spain can accomplish. And that is also what makes it so intriguing to me to see Mexico and England mm-hmm. because of how much momentum Mexico seems to have. But I think England is on that level of those other clubs as well. What should be a great round of 16.
2: Yeah, very exciting. And even though like, as to add to what you're saying, I feel like appreciate what the U.S. is doing too. Even though they may not be at the level of those teams you just mentioned, I think what we're seeing in real time is a good and fun team to cheer for.
0: Do you view the U.S. from, like, at any point as an underdog?
2: Yeah, I have, but I've been a little bit.
0: And they're not.
2: And they're not. And I've been a little bit pessimistic.
0: Correct.
2: Because again, history tells us one thing, even though they passed the eye test. They have passed the eye test, especially after this last game. So they are a different team. They're a much better team, but I would still look at them as the underdog. And I don't know if that's just me keeping my level headed moving forward.
1: You'll love this, Dan. Even without Bellingham, we're still a 2% higher than Belgium for this upcoming game.
0: Yeah. I don't.
1: They're still the favorite.
2: Wow.
0: I feel like that they've been expected to succeed in these matches, and even the one against Turkey A when they really had nothing to play for. As I said, when they scored the first 3 minutes, that's all right. Well, the World Cup's ours. Like if our backups are even doing this, look out world. However, I don't feel that they're the underdog against Belgium. Alex just had the numbers. Vegas is said as much as well. So I really, I, another reason why I want them to win is because I want to see what it would be like against Spain.
2: Sure, of course.
0: Like in that sort of level of like, all right, what do we got here? And then if they don't make it, so be it. But I kind of want them to be an underdog to see really how good they are.
2: If they win this game against Belgium, I'm going to jump full in. Like all, just that's it. US is winning the whole thing, baby.
0: The great thing is we can come back on Monday and get ready for that round of 16 match against Belgium.
2: Can't
0: She's
2: wait.
0: Monty, I'm Dan. It's Covino and Rich. Happy 4th.
2: Bye. We are
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18: Halftime at the World Cup game in Miami. Argentina leads 1-0 against Cape Verde. Lionel Messi scored in the 29th minute. Earlier on penalty kicks in Dallas, Egypt eliminated Australia. The Aussies at the end missed two of their four attempts. One went up into the seats. One went off the crossbar. The round of 32 started last Sunday. The round of 16 starts tomorrow. Two games, including Canada against Morocco. There's still one other game late tonight in Kansas City on Fox TV, 9:30 Eastern, Colombia versus Ghana. The U.S. plays Belgium on Monday night in Seattle. The Lakers are trading DeAndre Ayton to the Wizards. Venus Williams lost her first-round match in mixed doubles at Wimbledon. In Major League Baseball, the Cardinals are leading 17-1 at the Cubs in the bottom of the eighth. Nationals out to a 1-0 lead on the Pirates. That game's in the top of the second inning. I'm Steve DeSager.
19: One guy is happily divorced. One guy is happily married. One guy gets called daddy by his three beautiful daughters. One guy gets called daddy after a credit card approval. One guy won a state high school basketball championship. One guy only covered a state high school basketball championship. One guy's been inducted into three halls of fame. One guy has only mopped a hall. Does this seem weird to anybody else?
20: Crazy.
19: Can this sports writer and this sports fan

0: cut off. And Ryan Vallade strikes again.
1: Welcome to the 2026 Tampa Bay Rays pregame show. 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
2: One ball, two strikes. Righty on righty. The pitch. Swing and a miss. He got him. And Kevin Kelly fans Stanton, and the Yankees leave him loaded.
1: The Rays pregame show starts right now with your host, Chris Adams-Wall.
3: And welcome into the Rays Radio pregame show, everybody. My name is Chris Adams-Wall. Derek DeBose is back at our network studios. And your Tampa Bay Rays are still on the road, though they have moved a little bit south down to Houston tonight. They're getting ready for game one of a three-game series at Daikin Park against the Astros. This is the first meeting between these two teams this season, and we know the Rays are on absolute fire as of late. They won their eighth consecutive game last night, 5-2 the final score in Kansas City. The Astros are just 43-46, but the Rays 51-33 now, and if they can get a win tonight, that would be 9 in a row for the first time since 2023, and they would hit their high water mark of the season. They'd at least tie it, going 19 games over 500. And in order to get that win, they're hoping for a good start from their right-hander, Nick Martinez. Is he bound for the All-Star game? We will find out soon. The righty is 7-2 with an ERA of 2.66, though certainly deserving. And he'll go up against a righty for Houston named Spencer Arrighetti. Arrighetti is 7-4 with an ERA of 4 flat. So it should be a good one. And even though Junior Caminero's streak of 6 consecutive games with a home run came to an end yesterday, he is back in the lineup tonight, hitting third and playing third, so you never know. He may just start another streak that might last even longer tonight. And, of course, Cedric Mullins might be able to pick up the slack. He's homered in each of his last 3 games. He also has 4 of his 10 home runs this season in his last 5 games. So Cedric Mullins really starting to heat up. And we'll see how it goes tonight between the Rays in Houston for the first time in 2026. And speaking of Houston, to give you an additional preview of this one off the top, let's send it over to H-Town. Here are the voices of the Rays, Andy Fried and Neil Solons.
2: Thanks very much, Chris. We get set now in Houston for the first of 3 on this 4th of July weekend. And Andy, the Rays come in on some kind of run, and the question is, can they continue it against an Astros team that can be very tough to play here?
4: Astros are a little bit of a tough team to figure out. They got off to a lousy start, then they got really hot, and they've been one of the better teams in the league now since about the third week of May. We've learned over the years, you never count out the Houston Astros. I really like the rotation. They've got one of the top hitters, if not maybe the best overall hitter in the game right now, and Yordan Alvarez. Christian Walker can do a lot of things. And then you got Altuve, and he's always a pest at the top of the order. And then they've got Hader to close games out. There's a lot going right for the Astros these days. After this series, they're going to be getting more guys back off the injured list. But for now, they're still a little beat up, but they are winning a lot of games.
2: They are, but the Rays have a guy, Nick Martinez, who's been about as consistent as any starter the Rays have had this year.
4: Yeah, I think of his last game, just emblematic of his season. You know, gave up a solo homer in the first, fought through the rest, through the sixth inning, or into the sixth inning. A key defensive play made behind it by Junior Caminero, right when Junior was starting to get hot at the plate. His glove has seemingly gotten hot, if that makes sense also. And then he ended up picking up the win. So a 7-win season for Nick Martinez. Last push, maybe, to be on the All-Star team, which we'll find out tomorrow.
2: Yeah, the Rays are deserving of a lot of guys for the All-Star game. In fact, I'll be chatting about that with Mark Topkin of the Times. Andy, of course, his regular conversation with Kevin Cash. Right now, we go back to Tampa Bay, and welcome back to Chris Adams-Wall.
3: All right. 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But when we come back, we'll have Andy Fried's daily conversation with Rays manager Kevin Cash. And then Neil Solons will sit down with Mark Topkin of the Tampa Bay Times as we get you ready for Tampa Bay and Houston. Game 1 of 3 on a Friday night ahead of Independence Day in our 4th largest city in the country, Houston, Texas. 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
3: And welcome back to the Rays Radio pregame show, everybody. Chris Adams-Wall alongside Derek DeBose back at Command Center. And at 8:15 tonight, the Rays and Astros will square off in game one of a three-game series at Daikin Park. It'll be the righty Nick Martinez going for Tampa Bay against Houston's righty Spencer Arrigetti. This is also a battle of a couple of Cuban sluggers, Yandy Diaz and Yordan Alvarez. Diaz, by the way, hitting .326, Alvarez .319. They're 1-2 in the American League in batting average entering this ball game tonight. But now to shed some more light on this game one of three, let's send it back out to Houston. Andy Freed is standing by with Rays manager Kevin Cash.
10: Chris, thank you very much. The Rays have traveled from Kansas City, where they just swept the Royals, to Houston to take on the Astros for the first time this year. And here in the pregame show with the manager, Kevin Cash. And Skipper, yesterday, pitching and defense led the way. Enough offense, certainly. Why don't we start with the pitching? And I thought it was interesting. Second game of the three that Jensen leads off the game with a home run. He did that against Jax. Jax was able to quickly settle in. Same thing yesterday for Ian Seymour.
11: Yeah, Ian Seymour was really awesome for us. I mean, after the home run, he locked it in, made some big pitches. Executed, controlled the strike zone very, very well. And I think you go back to the home run. It's a 1-2-0-2 pitch. He's trying to get a fastball elevated. He just yanked it a little bit down towards the middle. Carter Jensen's a very talented player, and we're seeing that. We saw him now seven games. Special player, but give Ian Seymour a ton of credit. Coming off an outing where you basically, you know, hit a club for six innings or seven innings, whatever he did, there's probably some added pressure going into that game. How am I going to mirror that? He had to probably answer questions about that all week long, and I give him a lot of credit. He didn't let that, you know, affect him whatsoever. He didn't try to be more spectacular than he needed to be. He just went out and tried to be Ian Seymour, and that was really, really good enough.
10: It sure was, and I tell you what, and now being done with the Royals, you see, they took a very aggressive stance against the Rays in terms of swinging early in the count. Does it speak to the quality of pitches early in the count? Because the Rays pitchers have gotten in and out of the games on very low pitch counts.
11: That's my guess. I think teams do their homework just like we try to do our best homework. And when you see a team that is willing to try to, you know, rush to get strike one, rush to get strike two, hitters are going to be ready to go. And I think that's what we've seen. We saw with the Royals. And fortunately for us, it probably worked in our favor, because with that, the efficiency came, like you alluded to, and a lot of soft contact, because we were making some quality pitches early in the count.
10: We've been saying wow a lot about Junior Caminero. And, you know, we're in this game for a long time, so very little surprises you. But the catch that Taylor Walls made had me say, wow. I don't know if I've ever seen. I told him after the game, there was an Ozzie Smith catch that he made in the 80s, I can remember, in St. Louis on the turf that looked similar to that. Not many shortstops can make that catch.
11: No, I agree with you. Off the bat, I'm sitting there looking at Chandler, not even thinking about Taylor Walls, and then he comes out of nowhere, out of the bottom of my vision, and he makes the play. Look, we've talked about it for many years. We all know the value that he brings defensively to us, the amount of range that he shows, the way he secures the baseball. And you look at right now, his last 6 weeks offensively, this could be the best 6 weeks that he's had as a Tampa Bay Ray. He's really doing a lot of things to help complete his game.
10: Quality at bat after quality at bat, which ties me into the stat of the day, which was uncovered today. The Rays, who, of course, the big three we all know, Yandy Diaz, Jonathan Aranda, Junior Caminero. It was the first time last year that the Rays had won a game that none of the three had a run scored or an RBI. The other five had even been shutouts. What does that speak to about them, and what about the rest of your lineup? Is that partly why the Rays are winning some games now, because it hasn't just been the big three?
11: Yeah, there's no doubt. Yesterday, our lineup did a tremendous job of, you know, finding ways to get on base and then getting those big hits. Fetty had a big hit. Palacios had a big hit. Walsy had a big double off Meisner's glove. And then Cedric Mullins doing what he's been doing here as of late. I mean, he's on fire right now and helping us in a big way. It can't be the same guys every single night. We were dealing some adversity and losing some of those tight one-run ball games. That's what stood out, is that the lineup from, you know, fourth, fifth on was just scuffling all at the same time. Right now, they're all starting to elevate their game together, and we're seeing the benefits of that.
10: And speaking of elevating his game, Chandler Simpson seems to, and again, you never know because ups and downs all throughout a year, but he seems to have survived a bit of a rough patch. What he's done the last couple games and maybe the last week or so has been better. And yesterday, just a typical sort of Chandler game. Infield hit where he's just too fast to be thrown out. The base hit up the middle, and then the bunt single too, and a steal, and two runs scored. I think you said, Kevin, after the game, when he gets on base, things just happen.
11: It puts a lot of pressure on the opposing team, the pitcher, the defense, the catcher, all of those things. And I'm happy. I'm with you. Chandler was going through a little bit of a tough stretch. I feel like he has made some adjustments, and we're seeing the two-hit games, the three-hit games, and just the havoc that he creates when he's at the plate.
10: What about the power that Cedric Mullins has shown? Yeah, we joke that his streak is now junior, because he's homered in three straight games, and I think four of his last five. What's he doing to get the ball over the wall right now?
11: I think right now he's just on time. I think early on in the year, it's the same guy, kind of similar swing. He was just missing pitches that he normally hits, and he got frustrated with it, but give him a lot of credit. He stayed at it, went to work, tried to get that timing, and now some of those pitches are coming back to him, and he's not missing them. He's putting a charge in them.
10: Kevin, I was trying to compare him to some other guys. I remember when the Rays got Logan Forsythe, he had a very struggling first couple months, and then mid-June, right around this time, he turned it on and was a big, impactful guy. Gabe Kapler, before your time, same thing. Veteran player, different situation from what he's ever been in. Can sometimes even a veteran guy take a little while to get going? Because he's doing a lot of things to help the Rays win games right now.
11: Oh, they definitely can take a little while to get going, but he's going now, and he's helping us. The one thing Cedric has done all season long is he's played elite defense for us, so that's helping us win games on a nightly basis. Now the bat's coming to life here, and couldn't be more excited about it, because when he's sitting in that 5-6 hole spot, I know he's hitting fourth tonight, that's a lot of damage that can come from that spot.
10: It's been fun to watch. The 5-9 really carry the offense yesterday, which was fun to see, and pitching a defense rest of the way. 5-2, Rays sweep the Royals, won 8 in a row, and now it's Rays Astros. We'll talk to Kevin about it after this on the Rays Radio Network.
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10: Back here to Houston, it's the Rays and the Astros for game number one of the series. Kevin, I look at these lineups, and you got two guys that are in MVP races right now. Both come from Cuba. Both are hitting for average. Both hit for power. How could you compare and contrast Yandy Diaz and Yordan Alvarez?
11: I don't think either team likes when they're coming up to the plate. I know we got a handful in Yordan Alvarez. We got to be really mindful of where he's at, trying to keep the 8-9-1 combination avoiding him. And I think a lot of teams do the same thing with Yandy. No doubt they are very special hitters that have a lot of respect for each other. I mean, it sounds like Yordan's heading to the All-Star game. I certainly think Yandy Diaz should be going there with him.
10: He better, and we'll be finding all of that out tomorrow. Meantime, Nick Martinez goes for the Rays, coming off his seventh win. Defense helped him. He also made a lot of big pitches against the Diamondbacks his last time out. When you look at this Astros lineup, what would Nick try to do to be well tonight, to do good tonight?
11: Well, like we talked about, avoid base runners and Alvarez comes up. And know after him, there's some really good hitters. Christian Walker's having a big year. Cam Smith is very talented. And we know Isak Paredes very well. Seems to dial it up when guys are on base. So he's got his hands full, but I just heard an interesting fact about Nick. Some of his best work this year has come with men on base and two outs. He seems to always have a knack for making that big pitch. Hope that continues tonight.
10: Kevin, thank you as always.
11: Thank you.
10: Rays manager Kevin Cash, and back home now to Chris.
3: All right. Thank you very much, Andy. And thanks to the Rays skipper, Kevin Cash. You talked a little bit about Nick Martinez there. Remember, Martinez beat the Diamondbacks 6-1 last Friday. He allowed just one run in 5 2/3 innings. And how about this? Tampa Bay has gotten a quality start in four straight games. They haven't done that in five straight games since September of 2017. The club record is six straight quality starts. Can they get the fifth tonight from Nick Martinez? We're about to find out as we go to another break here on the Rays Radio pregame show. But when we return, we'll have Neil Solons' conversation with Mark Topkin of the Tampa Bay Times as we ready you for the Rays and the Astros game one of three in Houston. That's coming up right after this on the Rays Baseball Network.
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4: And welcome back to the Rays Radio pregame show, everybody. Rays and Astros about to get it started in Houston. Game one of three will start at 8:15. A couple of righties going head-to-head. Nick Martinez against Spencer Arrighetti. But now to weigh in and let you know a little bit more about this matchup, let's send it back out to Houston. Neil Solons is standing by with Mark Topkin of the Tampa Bay Times.
5: Thanks very much, Chris. We get set for first pitch now in Houston between the Rays and the Astros. Mark Topkin of the Tampa Bay Times is with me. And Topper, boy, this Rays team has been on some kind of run lately.
6: That's a very astute observation, Neil. They sure have. They've won eight in a row, most since they started the 2023 season, 13-0. And I think the way they're doing it, in all seriousness, is what's been impressive, because it's kind of back to what was working earlier. The pitching's been extraordinary, and that might even be not enough praise. And then you're seeing the offense come different ways. Obviously, Junior Caminero, a huge part of it, but not the only one. And then last night, the top of the order was, what, 1-for-13 with two walks, and they still managed to score five runs, and really all from the bottom five in the lineup. Victor Mesa was there but didn't really do much, but the other five guys all had a big hand in that, and I think it kind of, you know, was one of those, like, reinforcing things of, like, okay, we're not just the big three, and not that anyone, you know, was upset about that, but also showing that if they get neutralized one night, that doesn't mean you're in for a bad day.
5: No, it doesn't. When you're getting the kind of pitching, though, that they're getting, and how about Ian Seymour the last two outings? I mean, he's coming off the no-hit effort. What do you do for an encore? He was pretty darn close to it.
6: Right. I think you were there, though, the other day when I asked him that the day before he pitched. And he said, you know, you're going to basically be in that situation. What do you do for it? And he goes, well, I'm probably going to give up a hit. So he admitted last night when he gave up the first batter, homer to the first batter, he's like, oh, geez, here we go. Like, you know, almost like you brought it on, right? The karma of that or something. But then he didn't really give up much else after that. So it was a very strong outing. Yeah, you put those two together, and that's a pretty, I mean, that's got to be the best, you know, back-to-back outings we've seen him have. And obviously, you know, back to this lengthier role now, mostly starting, sometimes behind the bulk guy. But I think, you know, he's working his way onto the, like, pleasant surprise list of guys for this season, the way he's contributed in different roles, really.
5: No doubt. I mean, a lot of guys go from, have gone started a reliever. Now we see all these guys going back to reliever to starter, and he certainly is among them. And you could argue Drew Rasmussen was one of the first guys to do that, and here he is winning Pitcher of the Month and Junior Caminero Player of the Month for the Rays.
6: Right, and the Pitcher of the Month, Drew's won that before, and the Rays have had like eight or nine different guys win that, which is a credit, obviously, to the depth and the focus they put on pitching. But Junior's only the fourth position player to win that for a Ray. This is the first time they've won both in the same month, where they've had the Pitcher and the Player of the Month, right? So I think that's a pretty cool acknowledgement and kind of a product of the season that they've had, sort of the month that they've had. And both guys, when, you know, we look at Cammy's numbers, we've talked about those, 20 RBIs, all the home runs. But Drew Rasmussen had an ERA that started with a zero for five starts in the month of June. That's pretty good, too.
5: And how about the fact that this is the first time that you've been covering Rays baseball since before the beginning, first time the franchise has ever had both occur in the same month?
6: Yeah, that's what I was saying, is you gotta cue that up, and you just haven't had a lot of position players win that award to begin with. But yeah, and it's kind of fitting. I mean, they have been, it's fitting in a weird way. Drew even said this today, we were talking to him about it, was that month started so badly for them. I think they ended up only 13-13 for the month, but yet the second half of that was so strong that obviously their work that those two guys did was considered a part of that. And that's voted on by a wide, you know, swath of media people and I think some others. So there's a lot of different opinions that go into that. And for them to get it basically on a national vote, it's a pretty good acknowledgement.
5: Speaking of voting, the voting is complete for the All-Star Game. We are going to find out tomorrow who's gotten the votes from the fans, first for Junior to start, and then from the players to see how many Rays are going to get there.
6: Have you ever entered like a Segway contest? You'd be really good. You have some pro-level Segways. That was pretty good. I think you planned that one, actually. Look, if there's not four, maybe five guys on this All-Star team tomorrow, I think the Rays, you know, probably rightfully could feel they kind of got shafted a little bit. I mean, it's a tricky thing. We know there's the starters are voted in, and the only starter that the Rays have a chance to get voted in is Caminero, and it looked like from the early results he was going to get that. Then there's eight pitchers who are voted on by the players, and then there's usually a couple more added to the staff by MLB to fill out the roster, but they also have to make sure that every team is represented. And there have been years when the Rays have been that team where it's been, who are you going to put? You got to have a Ray. This year, it's going to be more, there's four or five Rays, you know, who are deserving. And you know, Cash even mentioned Aranda and McClanahan. I'm not sure if I would put them on the same tier, but you look what Rasmussen, Martinez, Baker, Caminero, and Yandy Diaz have done, and I don't know that you could make a case that any of those five shouldn't be on the team. So we'll find out, you know, by tomorrow evening when it all comes out. But anything less than four or five, I think it was unfair. This is the team with the best record in the American League.
5: Yes, and now by four games coming into action today. Mark Topkin will be covering it tomorrow as he covers this series. Topper, as always, we appreciate it.
6: We appreciate that, and I appreciate you. That was my segue.
5: All right, he's got segues too. Let's go back to a guy who also has segues. That's Chris Adams-Wall.
4: Thanks very much, Neil. I'm actually riding a segue as we are speaking here on the Rays Radio pregame show, but thanks a lot for everything. We appreciate everything all of you guys do. That's Neil Solons and Mark Topkin of the Tampa Bay Times as we go to our final break here on the program. When we come back, we'll offer up some final thoughts and get you all ready for first pitch between the Rays and Stros. That's right after this on the Rays Baseball Network.
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4: And welcome back to our final segment here on the Rays Radio pregame show. Rays and Astros almost ready to go in game one of a three-game series at Daikin Park. Should be a good one between these two teams. Again, the first meeting between the two squads in 2026. It will be the righty Nick Martinez against the right-hander Spencer Arrighetti of the Astros. Remember the Rays, they're on an 8-game winning streak, and they have allowed just 15 runs during that 8-game winning streak. Just 15 runs. They're going to try to make it 9 in a row tonight, and if they can do that, they would be 19 games over 500. We'll keep our eye on the Yankees, too. They're currently in a rain delay facing the Twins. It's 1-1 in the third inning. We'll see if the Rays can get another game on the Yanks, but that will do it for us. We'll talk to you in the fifth with trivia. Enjoy the game, everybody.
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11: Hunter Fiducia blasts one deep towards right center field, towards the Ray tank. This one's got a chance, and it's gone! Hunter Fiducia with his first home run of the season.
10: On deck are the voices of the Rays, Andy Freed and Neil Solons, who will bring you all the action from first pitch to the final out.
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5: Killian comes plate word. And a swing and a little looper. Back of second. It's going to drop base hit. Simpson rounding third.